0: custody agreement in place. So they had just worked it out amongst themselves. When dad wanted custody of the children, he would come and take them, you know, go for dinner. So what we believe now from talking to police is that on Wednesday, he made arrangements to come pick up his children. And we know that he took them and there was no issue and there was a time to bring them back. Police have now told us that at some point he took those children and he headed west of the city, out of Calgary city limits, returned about 8 a.m. yesterday morning, and then around 10 a.m. parked outside the police station and made a 911 call saying that he had killed his own children. When I look at the court documents, it says the offense occurred on the 29th. So it's their belief that he took the children, that the children died sometime before midnight on the 29th. And then yesterday was when he made this confession via 911.
1: Do we know how he killed his children?
0: No, those are details police are holding quite tight right now. They've only in the last few hours been able to confirm that what he was saying, that yes, those are my children, you know, DNA wise, that link has now been made. They, of course, had to go and tell these children's mother what had happened. She had called police on Wednesday night when they did not return. And
1: has he been arrested and charged yet?
0: He has been arrested. He actually stood outside the vehicle, complied with everything police told him, went peacefully. And then this morning, before police even announced those charges, he saw a justice of the peace. He's charged with two counts of first-degree murder, which means that there is a notion by the prosecution that this was a planned and deliberate act.
1: We
0: do know that there was a history. Police had been called to that residence maybe four times, but in no case was there any violence against the children, and there were never any charges laid in any of those cases. And like I said, it seems from what we were hearing from police, given that timeline, that this mom knew in her gut that something wasn't right on Wednesday night.
1: Alyssa Carpenter, thank you so much for giving us this update. I'm sorry that we're speaking under these terrible circumstances.
0: I wish we were talking about a happier story too, Ben. Thanks so much for your time.
1: All right, take care. Thank you very much. That was Alyssa Carpenter. She's a digital journalist with Global News in Calgary. And now to get more of a feeling about what the toll this is taking on the community, let's invite into the conversation Sarah Crosby. She's the host of QR Calgary's Connect with Sarah Crosby from 3 to 6 p.m. Sarah, welcome.
2: Thanks, Ben. Thanks for having us on the show to talk about this.
1: Yeah, this is... I mean, the death of a child is never something you want to talk about. The death of two children at the hands of a parent is, I'm not feeling good about this. What's the community feeling?
2: So this is what is so unique about the situation, and Calgary Police just laid this out as well, that we started to get these details last night, but it wasn't until less than an hour ago that we found out it was the 37-year-old father who had killed his 5-year-old son and 3-year-old daughter. And it was only 8 minutes ago that the Calgary Police press conference wrapped up with all of these details. So from this morning until literally just a few minutes ago, the city of Calgary was working on, there were two deceased children in a car. A man had been found near the car and police were investigating. So these details about their ages, their relationship, the father, the details of the marriage, this is all, you're learning this as Calgary is learning this. Yeah. So this morning, what parents were giving was, this is horrendous, this is heartbreaking, the things you would expect, the thoughts and prayers, why are the roads closed? And it's right now that everyone is finding this out in real time with you, that it's a 37-year-old father and his children. So now we will really start to feel today the repercussions of this, and parents just thinking, you know, what we're all going to do and think like, where's my kid right now?
1: Yeah. But Sarah, there's two competing notions. One, you've got this father who, you know, they've had problems in the past, but no violence towards the kids. He picked up the kids as he often does. And he was late bringing them back. But if he is to be believed, he murdered his children and then called the cops and confessed and then waited for them to arrive. I have a tough

0: time reconciling that with charging him with first degree murder, because it is central to a first degree murder charge is you have to be able to prove intent. And at first blush, I'm thinking his behavior after the fact suggested a mental health crisis.
1: So I just watched the entire Calgary police press conference. They are still doing a lot of, you know, this is new. Yeah. You're being incredibly careful with what we say about even some of the timeline details,
0: yeah,
1: how the children were killed, the details of this. So yes, he has been charged with 2 counts of first degree murder, but they did hold back a lot of details saying we just got this done.
0: Right.
1: The proper identification and conversations with the mother have been done. They did not talk specifically about the father's mental health or anything connected to motive. And they didn't talk about how the children were killed. Specifically, Staff Sergeant Mark Ron of the Calgary Police Homicide Unit said these are details we cannot release right now, right, as the investigation continues. So he was very short and quick on the facts. But what I think people just need to know is he said when the call came in, the father called 911 and said, "I killed my children." And that's probably the one sentence everyone can hold on to today and know that something went horribly wrong here.
0: I've been angry at my kids, but the worst I've ever wanted to do was hug them so hard that they told me to let them go. I don't know how one gets there. I don't know how one gets there. This is going to be one of those stories, Sarah, that lingers, that stays with people over the weekend. And I know from the Global News story that a number of police officers was reported that this is hitting them hard too, because the crime scene essentially, well, the car was right outside of their police station.
1: Mm-hmm. It's in a Northwest community called North Haven. And one fact that pertains to this is our Calgary Police Service are already facing a huge number of their members either being on mental health leave because of other stories, other situations,
0: yeah,
1: or they are not out right now. They are on desk duty. And so replacing those police officers is already a focus of our police. And so police, our Mayor Jeremy Farkas have said, this is absolutely crushing for their families and friends connected to these children.
0: Yeah.
1: But the police members who are on site, still on site and investigating this for weeks to come, this is also going to be really difficult for them. And they discussed that today. And in fact, Staff Sergeant Mark Ron said, you know, just give me a minute here. I'm going to take a sip of water,
0: yeah,
1: when he was asked about what this will do to his colleagues.
0: Sarah Crosby, thank you so much for giving us the update. Maybe we can talk again next week if there's news to be reported. But really, thank you so much for joining us and giving the entire country and the entire Ben Mulroney Show audience the latest update.
1: Thanks so much, Ben.
0: All right, coming up, we've got our political panel, and things will get fiery, that I promise you.
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5: This is Global News. I'm Brendan Neufeld. It is mostly cloudy and 20 degrees at 2:30. Calgary police have now charged a 37-year-old father after his 2 young children, aged 5 and 3, were found dead in a vehicle Thursday morning in the Northwest. Police have released more information now, saying the accused called 911 and gave his location yesterday morning just outside the CPS District 3 office. Police say the accused had joint custody of the kids with his ex-common-law wife and picked them up Wednesday afternoon. Police believe the kids were killed around midnight and then returned to Northwest Calgary. There is currently a court-imposed publication ban. The accused is set to appear in court on Monday. Fire investigators are working to determine what sparked a blaze at a home in Airdrie this morning. Crews from Airdrie and Rocky View County responded to the fire on Baywater Street at about 10:30. The homeowners were able to get out safely and there were no injuries. Environment Canada, Calgary weather. We're looking at a mix of sun and cloud today. There is a slight chance of some showers this afternoon and this evening. High of 21 today, down to 8 tonight and 17 tomorrow. Right now it's 20. Breaking news when it happens. Our next scheduled news at 3. I'm Brenda Neufeld.
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1: It's time for the Friday Fight with Chris Chapin, political commentator, managing principal of Upstream Strategy, and Ashley Waters, co-hosting the Party Lines on the News Forum. To the both of you, I say happy, happy Friday.
2: Happy Friday.
3: Happy Friday, indeed.
2: Nice to be back with you guys.
1: Ashley, let's start with you because you're still our newbie. You're still the rookie relative to Chris. And I have a bad taste in my mouth with the Liberals resting control of these committees. We've been talking about it all day. This is an essential check on power. It's an essential pathway for accountability and transparency. And the fact that they reverse course on a promise in a vote that they made that they were going to keep the composition of these committees as they were until the end of this parliament, to me, this is not good for democracy. What say you?
2: Well, seeing this happen today and a lot of people talking about it, it might be foreboding what we're going to see now with committee work. But I think there's just so much more to it, because when it comes to this IT project and it comes to litigation, there's so many things tied up in the courts, like not everything could have been released. So I think there's a lot of political spin right now that they're just shutting something down, and there's just so many more layers to it.
1: Chris, what do you think? Are there more layers? Because look, I had an MP on a little bit earlier talking about Bill C-22, which is by his description, a draconian Orwellian attempt to monitor Canadians. And as he said, rather than go with basic beefing up of Canada's legislation as it relates to being tough on crime, they're going the other way. And they say, well, in order for us to be tough on crime, we got to be able to monitor everybody. Feels like that's the same sort of logic here. We've got to shut everything down because certain things are before the courts.
3: Yeah, I mean, come on, Ben. I think you and I both know this is possibly the most cynical political party of my entire lifetime. Like, these guys will do anything it takes to, avoid scrutiny. You think about the contrast. I even look here in Ontario, like, about transparency. Just, you can't access the premier's cell phone records in Ontario. You can't access committee in Ottawa.
1: Yeah.
3: And I think the contrast to me is very clear that they're just not scrutinized the same, and they can get away with this stuff, and they know they can get away with this stuff, and they continue to get away with this stuff. So I don't think a couple, the ink's barely dry on these by-elections to give them this majority that they've decided to do just this and change the committee composition.
1: And look, Ashley, I do not take issue with how they came to become a majority government. It's part of the rules. I don't like it, but I'm not going to begrudge them that. It was formed the way it was formed. But the will of the people, the voting public, was that they would need a check. The public wanted there to be a check on their power. So if they got the majority, fine, I'll give you that. But the fact that they are being so heavy-handed, acting as if this is the will of the people, like they didn't earn this trust. But doing this is not a way to earn the trust they don't have yet.
2: Yeah, I definitely think there needs to be transparency and, parliamentary oversight. So government, I think, need to be able to manage this effectively, right? Like, so if today the headlines are it's just shut down, I think that's the fear of a lot of people, especially if someone voted conservative rather than liberal. All of a sudden, it's real easy to point to this one and say, look, this is exactly what we didn't want. So I think that there can be political theater that happens, that we see in committee, and the opposition can kind of oppose certain things. But when it comes to this particular project, right, it is embarrassing, it did balloon up, and the cost that was projected first, it was trying to make sure that it was something that was going to be more efficient to pay out public servants and whatnot. And what turned out was some people didn't receive payments, or they were stalled, or they're still trying to sort it out. So I think if they learn from this lesson, great. Maybe don't use as many consults.
1: Yeah.
2: Maybe try to do the things that you say you're going to do. And I agree completely in those aspects. But to just say that they shut it out down completely, I think is just more of that political kind of spin, instead of saying, here's the reasons why they wanted to move past this. And of course, you know, they don't want this to be the headline today.
1: But there's it's a double-barreled attack. I mean, Frank Caputo trying to keep ministers Diab and Ananda Sangare to account for what is clearly a systemic failure that allowed a member of the IRGC to get a visa to come to Canada, only to be sent home. I think we need to ask why, Chris, so that it doesn't happen again. The visa that he was provided is indicative of knowledge that he wasn't supposed to come. The type that he was given was because he was on a list, and so it was an exceptional one that was given to him. And like I said, I'm not looking for heads to roll. I'm looking to understand where the failure is. And we cannot understand where the failure is if the questions that Frank Caputo asked, which were fair and Canadians deserved answers to, were stonewalled by talking points and obfuscation.
3: Yeah, Ben, but that's like, there's reasons like this was why Mark Carney was so, you know, hungry for this majority, you know, government, is because they knew that, you know, once you get control of the legislature, you can do all these things. As soon as you have power over the House of Commons and you have that majority vote, you can change the committee composition. Whether you were ever sent to Ottawa in the first place to have that kind of control, they knew darn well that they could do just this. And, you know, I think it's hilarious that they've made these substantial changes. Like, they have this massive majority in the House, and the first thing they do, or, you know, just yesterday, is appoint one of their own, and it's going to trigger another by-election, you know, by the former cabinet minister
1: Wilkinson that they've
3: now appointed to, you know, Europe as an ambassador. They are so cynical. They are tactical, you name it. But that's why they did this in the first place. This is why they were so desperate to get this majority, because you can do so much with that kind of unchecked power. And it's kind of terrifying when you do think about it. I'm not going to call our entire system into question, but that one extra seat can do in your ability to avoid scrutiny, especially in the House of Commons.
1: Well, the issue that I have, I see them repeating a problem that Justin Trudeau made for himself, which was when he was reduced to a minority, he didn't like that. And he, at the first available opportunity, tried to get his majority. The public spoke and said, no, we want you in a minority situation. So what did he do? He convinced his good friend Jagmeet Singh to essentially give him a de facto majority. And Trudeau to this day talks about with pride the longest serving minority in Canadian history. Well, it's because it wasn't a minority. And because of that, I believe a level of toxicity built up in the anger that people had towards him. I feel that this could be the same thing. I'm not predicting it, Ashley. I just feel like it could be.
2: It could be. And I think that was the downfall of the NDP, right? Because all of a sudden you had the supply and confidence agreement, but then Jagmeet Singh would come out against and say awful things about Trudeau. So it was such a toxic relationship, in the fact that, you know, it served them well because they didn't want to go for another election either. So again, with a lot of these things, any majority is going to stack a committee in their favor. Like, that's why these rules are in place. It's not like they're going outside the scope of law. Again, when it looks at something like this, like an issue like this, I hope that they come out better with their comms team to ensure that people understand and know that they're going to now look at something like a tech investment and learn from this and go forward, rather than just saying, we don't want to talk about it anymore, case closed, we're moving on.
1: Well, when we come back from the break, we are going to cast our regard to the Canadian Armed Forces. I think all three of us on this panel are going to agree that bolstering our support for the military and moving from the army that we have to the army that we need is vital. But there is some reporting, both in the Globe and Mail and Juno News, that suggests that we are not off to a good start. Some really, really concerning things about infighting and lack of communication skills are front and center. And I think we got to take stock of it so that, like I said, I don't want to hang anybody out to dry. I want to make sure that we can get past it. We can get to a place where we have the army we need. So that's coming up next as the Friday Fight continues right here on the Ben Mulrooney Show from coast to coast to coast on the Chorus Radio Network.
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5: It is the Ben Mulrooney Show, but I'm joined by Chris and Ashley. We're continuing our conversation, and we got to talk about the Canadian Armed Forces. I think we'll find common cause on this belief that we can do so much better by our soldiers and by the need, recognizing that the need that we have as a fully formed nation to have a fighting force that can help us defend our interests and promote our values abroad, we've been sorely lacking. And so I'm very happy with what I've heard out of this Liberal government in terms of what we're going to do, the steps we're going to take in terms of infrastructure, hardware, intelligence, recruitment, all that stuff. However, when reporting, Chris, comes out of the Globe and Mail that says that, sure, recruitment's up, but who have we been recruiting? And the indicators are not good in terms of the success rate of the recruits and the low quality of the recruit, maybe. I hope that's not too rude. That's one story. But then you hear that the officer training from Juno News is a disaster in certain platoons, with people who are on the officer fast track they've been in Canada. Some of them have been here for as few as 3 months. Some of them cannot speak the language, which makes for communications in a war zone very difficult. I mean, this, like, I don't care how many tanks we have or how many planes we have. If we don't have the right people to fight, and if we don't have the right people to man those tanks and planes, what do we have?
6: Well, it's a very, very weak army, unfortunately, Ben. And I think this has been years, if not maybe decades, in the making of us underfunding our military. And the stark reality of what happens when you try to play catch up at a speed and a pace that's probably just next to impossible. We heard these criticisms about the reality of us achieving some of our NATO spending goals. When the Prime Minister had originally said that we were going to try to match the 2%, even though we could buy all the equipment in the world, but we don't have nearly enough soldiers to operate it because our enrollment's been so low for so many years. But then, we hear stories like this, and I'm not sure how we're supposed to be surprised. Like, they've identified that for, basic recruits and training, the fail rate is up to like 15%. Well, there's a reason when, we had standards in the first place on who was able to even enroll in basic training. And we've dropped those standards in an attempt to increase enrollment. But, there are certain people that are just not going to be able to meet the basic minimums of what we expect our soldiers to be able to do. And if you start removing medical requirements or physical requirements to do those jobs, I'm just not sure how we're shocked. Like, I think it's more just we've got to come to terms with, we've got to pay our soldiers better. We've got to invest in our military better. And we have to accept the fact that this is not going to be fixed overnight, because we've neglected it for years and years and years.
5: Ashley Waters, I cannot believe I'm going to say this, but it sort of hit me as Chris was talking, a wave hit me, and I cannot believe I have to say this, but maybe Justin Trudeau, when he said he can say with great confidence that we'll hit our 2% of NATO commitment in 2032, maybe he was right. Maybe taking our time to get there wasn't what a lot of us want. I mean, I really wanted Mark Carney to be right. Oh, we're going to get there this year, and we're going to get to 5% in a couple of years. Maybe this is the type of thing where we have to go slower and find the right people and groom them and train them, and greatness begets greatness. And this first year of the fighting force will be smaller, but we'll have more the year after, more the year after. Maybe Justin was right.
7: Yeah, I think we've moved the needle, right? So we have the Defense Investment Agency that was launched in 2025. We're hitting that 2% GDP. We're supposed to get the 5% GDP by 2035. So I think it's just a cultural shift. We were looked at more as like the peacemakers, right? We didn't feel like we needed to invest in our defense, which was to our detriment, right? Now, because we look at recruitment, retention crisis that we're having, and it's global instability that is rising because we're seeing these wars happening. So at the same time, I think there's so many different things that have happened over the years, you know, scandals within, you know, the armed forces. So looking at leadership there, trying to make sure the current people that are in the system are happy, because if they're already struggling with mental health, how do you recruit people on when the people that are there are saying, hey, like, we need supports, we need the investments, we need new tools, whether that's, like you said, tanks, ships, or whether we're talking about even the housing that they're available when they're on base, right? Like, there's so many different aspects of when you become a recruit and when you're within the armed forces. So I definitely think that this is good because we have to retool, upscale, and it looks like we're going towards defense. And that's going to be a major sector that we're focusing on here in Canada.
5: I think when we get it right, Chris, it's I do believe that there is going to be an entire new wing of the economy that spins up and it'll be profitable and lots of jobs and all great. And I want to be clear, Chris, when I said Justin Trudeau was right, I did not mean that he didn't cause a lot of this. I mean, Christ, the amount of money that he wasted on all these pet projects, had he invested that for 10 years in our military, we wouldn't be where we are today. But here is where we are. And perhaps trying to sprint towards having the fighting force that we want in short order is not the right idea.
6: No, I completely agree with you on that front, Ben. And I recall a month or so ago, I was at a conference in Ottawa and I was talking to an Indigenous corporal, and he was telling me about, you know, some of their training regiments, and they were having to tow vehicles out into the field to pretend the vehicles worked so that they could do the basic training around those vehicles. And it was just such an eye opener to me. It was like, it's not just this, it is just years of neglect.
5: Yeah.
6: And so I'm a belief, you know, you gotta learn to walk before you run. Yeah. Like, I think we shouldn't take this for granted. We should take this very seriously. If we are concerned about our sovereignty and our military, let's build it up properly. Let's not rush this. Let's not lower the standards of what we expect our soldiers to be able to physically or mentally do. But at the same time, we need to be making the right investments into the equipment they use to make sure that they're training with, you know, guns that work. I mean, it's always been our joke in this country, you know, we train our military with water guns because we don't have the real thing.
5: Well, lastly, we're going to go over this one quickly, but it does deserve attention. The truck driver responsible for killing 16 members of the Humboldt hockey team, as well as devastating the lives and injuring 13 others, received a last-minute court-ordered reprieve towards his deportation, and the federal judge who did so, you know, it just feels like it's another example of prioritizing people who don't belong here, and the perpetrator of the crime to the victims of the crimes. The Humboldt families are re-traumatized again as this man's mental health and his suicidal ideation and the fact he's got a kid and sending him back to India is bad because the air's bad. Again, this is a problem. Ashley, do you think the federal government says they're reviewing the decision? Do you think they should honestly, what do you think they should do here?
7: Yeah, so nothing here changes that tragedy, right? Like, families are still dealing with this loss. But when we're talking about this case in particular, just because the courts are gaining a delay, it doesn't mean that that's the final outcome, right? It means that the due process is playing out. So if you're taking a motion out and you're dealing with policy, it's kind of like both things are colliding at this time. And so Canadians understandably want accountability in this case. And so consistency in how immigration law is applied, you can see kind of both things playing out, right? Like, some people are saying right away that should trigger something where someone's deported. Other people are saying when it's a serious criminal case, like, you have to let it play out here in Canada. So just because it's paused doesn't mean that, you know, a ruling isn't going to be found.
5: Yeah, it's really tough for me, Chris, and you'll get the last word on this, but, you know, an IRGC terrorist gets a visa to come here, and a guy who shouldn't be here and was on his way to being deported is sticking around at least for now. It's like, come on, like, I don't know how much more of this we can take.
6: I don't know if I can take much more, Ben. It pisses me off so much. Like, we have these rules, we have laws. If you or I or any Canadian doesn't abide by them, I expect that they're enforced. And the second you start weakening them, the second it becomes easier and easier for people to break them. And I've spent a lot of time out in Saskatchewan. I know how real this tragedy was for the people of Saskatchewan, and especially folks in Humboldt. The fact that we have just a judge that's decided to be extraordinarily lenient on this and take it upon himself to make this kind of a decision, I think just spits in the face of the tragedy that was this accident in the first place. And I think just more than anything makes people more and more cynical, which in these days I think is the last thing we can afford.
5: Well, Ashley Waters and Mr. Christopher Chapin, thank you both very much. I hope you both have a delightful and lovely and restful weekend.
6: You too, Ben.
7: You too. Thanks, guys.
5: Just a reminder, if you want more BMS, we put out a podcast every day and you can find our content everywhere.
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21: This is Global News. I'm Brenda Neufeld. Cloudy and 20 degrees at 3 o'clock. Calgary police say a man charged with the murder of his two young children had picked them up Wednesday afternoon from their mother's home for a visit, but they never returned. Staff Sergeant Mark Ron says the next morning, the man called 911 and the 5-year-old boy and 3-year-old girl were found dead in a vehicle not far from the CPS District 3 office on 14th Street Northwest. Ron says they had dealings with the children's parents in the past while they were in a common law relationship.
22: The couple had a domestic history with the Calgary Police Service. On 4 instances, we have had attended their communal address in the past. No charges were ever laid out of any of those domestic investigations, but there was never any violence against the children.
21: During their investigation, police say they learned the boy and girl were taken west of the city Wednesday night, and they believe sometime before returning to the city, they were killed. There's currently a court-imposed publication ban, and the names of the children and accused can't be released. The accused will appear in court on Monday. Fire investigators are working to determine what sparked a blaze at a home in Airdrie this morning. Crews from Airdrie and Rocky View County responded to Baywater Street at about 10:30. Airdrie Deputy Fire Chief Simon Bradley says they got there quickly, so the fire wasn't able to spread to neighboring homes.
23: We were fortunate in this case that we did get some very quick 911 calls. We did get multiple reports on this fire, and this is thankfully close to the Chinook Winds Fire Hall. So our first engine was on scene relatively quickly and was able to get water on the fire and prevent that spread to the adjacent structures.
21: Bradley says the homeowners were able to get out safely and there were no injuries. Students at nearby Nose Creek Elementary were kept indoors as a precaution. The premier says her government could look at making changes to the law depending on what comes out of an investigation into a data breach involving 3 million Alberta voters. Smith, in a social media post today, says protecting the private information of Albertans is critical and that violators should be held accountable. Alberta election officials and the RCMP are investigating how the database of 3 million voters fell into the hands of a separatist group, which made it easily available online. The database was taken down yesterday. Alberta's privacy commissioner calls this a very serious situation and urges the province to make legislative changes. Mayor Jeremy Farkas is weighing in on confirmation that Ward 13's Dan McLean is taking a run at provincial politics. McLean is seeking the UCP nomination in Calgary Shaw, where MLA Rebecca Schultz has announced plans to step down. Farkas wished him well today.
24: 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He's been a great constituency representative. 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
21: McLean hints he wants to go head-to-head with NDP leader and former Calgary Mayor Nahed Nenshi in the legislature. 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The injectable medications are approved for the treatment of type 2 diabetes in adults, but Ozempic is often prescribed off-label for weight loss. Many people without drug coverage have been eagerly waiting generic versions because the brand name original can cost hundreds of dollars a month. It's 3:04.
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21: Environment Canada Calgary weather, mix of sun and cloud and a high of 21 today, down to 8 tonight. There is a chance we could see some showers tomorrow, a high of 17. Sunday, sunny and 21. Right now, it's 20. Breaking news when it happens. Our next scheduled news at 3:30. I'm Brenda Neufeld.
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1: How's your Friday going? Yes, we may not have had the proper introductory music, because we do know today is the Friday free-for-all. Cue the music, Patrick.

0: free-for-all. I think this is the third installment because I believe I've been here for 3 weeks. And it was 3 weeks ago I thought, you know what? What the heck? Let's go retro. Let's bring back the Friday free-for-all. Oh, sure. We have the 9 a.m. free-for-all with Stacy and Sarah. And we have Crosstalk on Fridays with the best talk show hosts across the Chorus Network. However, we don't have the old days of the Friday free-for-all where I turn the mic over to you. Well, at least the text line and the phone line. 403-974-8255. Sometimes I just have to throw out some topics just to see if you have any interest, any opinion. Maybe there's something this week that you didn't have an opportunity to comment on. And let's see, do I already have a phone call, Pat? Who's that? Keith. Patrick, we've got kind of a new system, so I don't want to look at him anymore, so I have to actually count on him talking in my ear. And Patrick, you're very quiet. So let's say hello to Keith, see how loud Keith is. Hey, Keith.
1: Hello, Angela. Good day to you. How are you doing?
0: I'm doing well. You've already got a thought for the Friday free-for-all. I didn't even have to throw out any bait.
1: No, I got a thought. I've been thinking about it for a long time.
0: Go for it.
1: What I hate is, for instance, drive down 90th Avenue off of 14th Street where Glenmore Landing is.
0: Yep.
1: And all you see the boulevard is littered with freaking signs. or Richmond Road. You just see signs everywhere on the boulevard.
0: Yeah.
1: Like advertising karate or whatever, or home renovations or something like
0: that.
1: Yeah,
0: okay,
1: and,
0: you know what?
1: And around every...
0: Yeah,
1: every,
0: go ahead.
1: What am I trying to say? Around every shopping center. I mean, they've got signs all over the shopping centers anyway, so you know what's in there. But every shopping center's got an extra 15, 20 little signs out there talking about the glasses place.
0: Oh, yeah, exactly.
1: Like
0: I know exactly. You know what? I'm trying to do a quick little Google, because do you remember about 5 years, maybe it was even longer than that, the city had public hearings because they wanted to hear people's thoughts when it came to all of these marketing signs. And I know exactly what you're talking about. They show up and someone shows up in a truck and puts them all on the boulevards. But I feel like they said, oh, we're going to have tougher rules when it comes to distance from intersections. And I swear boulevards was on that. So I'm going to do a little more digging. But because you're right. I mean, if it's a traffic hazard, that's the biggest issue. But I think it sounds like for you, it's an eyesore.
1: Well, it's an eyesore, and I have complained to the city many times, and they haven't done anything about it. Just to be fair, I am a realtor. I mean, I pay a lot of money for a bus bench.
0: Yeah.
1: And my bus bench is sometimes those signs that people put up willy-nilly.
0: Yeah.
1: And but anyways, besides that, they are an eyesore, and they are getting worse.
0: Yeah.
1: And it's like that all winter and all that sort of stuff. And, I mean, like right around the Glenmore Shopping Center there's probably 15 signs in a one-block area and that sort of stuff.
0: Yeah.
1: And,
0: well, you know what? I'm going to go. Sorry, Keith. I'm just talking on top of you here, but I am going to go onto the city website here because it is saying what I would call those the portable sign bylaws. There's also the temporary sign bylaws, but I'm going to take a closer look and hear what other people have to say about it. Keith, thanks for starting off the Friday free-for-all with the topic.
1: That was my rant for the day, so thank you very much, Angela.
0: I hope you feel better. I hope you feel better. Sometimes just
1: saying it to
0: someone.
1: I mean, to say it for a long time.
0: Okay. If you feel like you have a rant or something to share, 403-974-8255. This is May 1st, and May 1st is International Workers' Day.

0: working for a living. So I thought, okay, International Workers' Day. What's happening on this May 1st? I did a little Googling and found out that the Workers' Union is having a march at 4:30 today outside the U.S. Consulate, which is located at the Harry Hayes Building. And then they are going to march to Memorial Park at 5:30. So I thought, okay, well, that's, you know, unite, workers unite who feel like they are not being treated well. And then I said, oh, what else is happening this weekend on the May 1st kind of weekend? The 10th annual Chihuahua races. You think we need a sign for that? That got my attention. It is at Century Downs. And it's kind of cool because tomorrow is the Kentucky Derby. And we will be talking about that on the round table later on this afternoon with Jock and Russell. But at 12:45 at Century Downs, there's going to be the standard bred racing. And then you've got the 10th annual Chihuahua races. They think it's going to be around 4 o'clock. I think that would be a hoot. I used to think Chihuahuas were so cute, but they're kind of snippy dogs. Now, if you're a Chihuahua owner, you can always call because this is the Friday free-for-all where I throw things over to you and you might say no, Ange. My Chihuahua is the best behaved pet ever. And probably Chihuahua. Yeah, thank you, Patrick. And probably Chihuahua was the first Mexican name I was able to say as a young child. I just knew it was this little dog that people called Chihuahua. And then someone said, that's a Mexican name. Well, there, I suddenly became very, bilingual with Mexican. Is it Mike, Pat? All right, Mike, thanks for joining the Friday Free-for-All. What are your thoughts?
1: I've got actually two things. First thing is Facebook Marketplace. When you're trying to sell something, in your description, write which community you're in. You'll save everybody. You'll save yourself and the people who are interested in the product a ton of time. If they're like, you're in that community, I'm not going there. I'm like, oh, or it's like, oh, great. That's close enough. Yeah. I will actually go and get it.
0: Good. I think that that's a very valid Friday free-for-all comment. What's your second one, Mike?
1: My second one is on Alberta independence and the people that are against it. They don't, like, why don't you just, these issues have been around for decades and decades and decades. Why not work together to get these issues resolved instead of just saying no? Everything's fine the way it is. Ignore your issues, you know, like.
0: Well, you know what? I have to say, Mike, I think with this new federal government and Premier Smith, I feel like we're seeing a little bit more cooperation. Even yesterday after President Trump allowed the permit for Keystone XL pipeline on the U.S. side of things, Premier Smith came out with probably the most glowing, and I mean, that might be a loose term, comment reacting to it, saying, yes, this is great. And she's also saying, I think the ability to get more oil down to the U.S., we've seen some positive steps with the federal government. So maybe we are slowly working together. But Mike, thanks so much for your call.
1: Welcome.
0: 403-974-8255. If I can go back to Mike's Facebook Marketplace. I'm not a big Facebook person. I don't think I've ever put anything on Facebook Marketplace. But we have a vehicle that we're going to be putting up for sale. And I said to my husband many years ago, I would put it on Kijiji. And he said, Kijiji? Is Kijiji still around? Do people still put things on Kijiji? I just like saying it. So you can always text me. Oh, I forgot. I'm in a whole new environment here. I've got to also check texts. 403-974-8255. So do people use Kijiji? If you were selling your vehicle, what would the best place be to sell it? I need your help. I know it's the Friday free-for-all, but I need your help on this one. 403-974-8255. I want to squeeze in one more topic because hearing on the news that Councillor Dan McLean has decided to step down as a councillor. Did we not just elect him in October? He is going to be seeking the UCP nomination in Calgary Shaw. That one was vacated by MLA Rebecca Schultz. And you probably heard Mayor Farkas earlier today wishing Mr. McLean, well.
2: Councillor McLean has been quite direct in terms of seeing himself as a conservative voice on our council, so I think it makes sense. I'd say overall, just really appreciate the leadership that Councillor McLean's provided on this council, and certainly wish him best in his future endeavors.
0: So you know what's going to happen. We have to have another election for, well, sometimes they say, okay, we look at his ward and maybe the other two councillors that border it, they'll kind of take on some of that work. But this is 6-7 months into his term. That bothers me. No surprise, and that's great that he wants to run under the Conservative banner. But you know what? I think you wait 4 years, you do your whole term, and then you say, all right, I am going to seek higher political aspirations. I'm going to run for the provincial government. As opposed to now, you know who pays for another election if that's the route they go? I can't imagine them saying for the next 3.5 years, we're going to have other councillors take on Dan McLean's ward. Your thoughts on that? So many topics, so little time. I'm Angela Cocott, guest hosting on Connect.
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1: We are turning back time. We're turning back to a time when we had a regular Friday free-for-all. Yes, times have changed. I know it's harder for you to phone because we're all busy. We don't want to be distracted. We don't have time to pull over to actually call or to text. But I do appreciate the people who are making the effort. 403-974-8255. Yesterday, actually, I can't even remember. I did do an interview. Oh, right. The Moose from Kelvington, Saskatchewan. Rebel the Moose. And had a chance to talk to Clint Gottinger, the tow truck driver who pulled Rebel out of a frozen pond. And then I threw it over to you if you've ever been involved in or have been responsible for the rescue of wildlife that has been harmed or abandoned, who pulled Rebel out of a frozen pond. And then I threw it over to you if you've ever been involved in or have been responsible for the rescue of wildlife that has been harmed or abandoned. And I got some great

0: love Vince's comment about my Chihuahua comment. Chihuahua. Hola, Angela. My friend has two Chihuahuas, and he has to provide me with Crocs to wear as they nip my toes constantly. Even a blade of grass blowing in the wind causes them to go, yep, yep, yep. Vince, thank you. I was afraid when I was sharing my true thoughts on Chihuahuas, I would get a lot of angry Chihuahua lovers. Even that word is great, hey? Chihuahua. Darcy says his Friday free-for-all beef is, I would like opinions on these landscapers who blow all rocks and garbage onto the roads. I'm pretty sure that's not allowed. Darcy, I'm pretty sure that's not allowed as well. But like so many of our laws in life, it's one thing to create them. It's another thing to enforce them. I mean, there is a similar law, bylaw, when it comes to shoveling. You're supposed to shovel onto your lawn, not onto the street. And I mean, I try to do my best, but sometimes, okay, I feel like this is a safe audience that I can say sometimes it does end up in the streets. But I even have a bigger beef with the landscapers because the leaf blowers, what are they called? Two-stroke engines, those loud things. And I always think, you know, all the effort you're doing to try to get it onto the street or wherever, why don't you take the time to rake it up and put it in a bag and get, like, how are you helping things by just blowing, as Darcy points out, whether it be the rocks and the garbage? How is that improving anything? Which reminds me, this weekend is the River and Pathway cleanup. There was a time when that River and Pathway cleanup of the Bow River, the Elbow, was just the Bow River, then the Elbow, and now it's Pathways. There was a time it was one day. Now it's Friday, Saturday, Sunday. So we've already had hundreds of volunteers out there trying to do their best to clean up our city. So tipping our hat to that. I'll find out more about it, I think, about an hour's time from now. 403-974-8255. I think the texters that I'm receiving and the calls, thanks to, well, Mike and who was my very first one? I've already forgotten. I apologize. I try to remember all of you. But at least it's just been a chance to say, hey, this is on my mind. This is my beef. But Mike says, just wanted to send a friendly reminder out to everybody driving. The motorcycles are back on the roads. Please be careful. Watch they come out quiet and small, and it's easy to run them off the roads. Yeah, very good reminder there, Mike. We were talking about that on the roundtable yesterday. See, you have to listen to the show for 3 hours. It's amazing what you'll miss. I think Danny is up next. Good afternoon, Danny.
1: Hi there.
0: Hi.
1: I just wanted to talk about this whole like legislation that they want to do for social media for kids under the age of 16 and everything.
0: Go for it.
1: My daughter is 9 years old and my son is 5. They both have Facebook Messenger so they can talk with their friends, but it's linked through my account and my wife's account. So we get to see everything they do, they say, and they can't add anybody unless we approve it.
0: You know, Danny, okay, it just was breaking up. Continue, Danny.
1: Sorry, I think that if any child wants a social media account, it must be linked to their parents' accounts.
0: I like that. I mean, that is a good solution. My concern is how many parents will do that or how many kids will somehow figure out a workaround. Your kids are, did you say 9 and 5?
1: Yeah. There is workaround. If they want, like, kids' messengers so they can communicate with their friends through, like, Facebook Messenger, but it's a kids' version of it.
0: Okay.
1: It has to go through a parent's account, and the parents have to approve who gets added to their friends list.
0: I hope you've set up a nice foundation here, because I think you start to get into some serious issues when they become 12 and 13, and you've got bullying online, and you've got kids spending way too much on their phones because they get that dopamine rush from whatever photo they saw on YouTube or TikTok or, but Danny, at least you've got a way for parents to say, okay, if my kids really need it, this is what we should do.
1: I'll just add that my 9-year-old said that she doesn't want TikTok on her tablet anymore because it's a waste of time.
0: Huh. Great. That's what you gotta,
1: It is a good foundation.
0: Good stuff, Danny. Thanks so much. That's definitely a different perspective. Appreciate it. And let me get in one more text here. Patrick saying, counselor,

0: We're talking about Dan McLean, knew about the upcoming vacancy, therefore should not have run for the civic election. Now he's quitting. There should be a by-election in his ward paid for by the political party he wants to run for. There should be a rule that you as a councillor, you stay until your term is done. If you step down before it is, you are ineligible to run in any other election until your original term is done. I think that's valid. And I mean, it even goes to our other bugbear of floor crossers. Okay, you're not happy with the way your party is or whatever it is, because I don't think you should be stuck in a party that you don't want to be part of, but I don't want to see you crossing the floor. You're going to sit and you're going to wait until you'll be an independent, and you'll wait till there's another federal election, municipal election, and then you'll run.
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13: This is Global News. I'm Brenda Neufeld. It is mostly cloudy and 20 degrees at 3:30. Calgary police believe a 5-year-old boy and 3-year-old girl were killed late Wednesday night, and their father has now been charged in their murders. Staff Sergeant Mark Ron says the 37-year-old man called 911 Thursday morning, and that led them to the children in a vehicle in the northwest.
14: The accused contacted 911 and stated that he had killed his children and gave his location. He was parked just north of 3 District on 14th Street in the 4500 block, and that's where our officers found him.
13: Police say they had dealings with the children's parents on four different occasions while they were in a common law relationship, but that they'd been separated for about a year. Ron says there was never any violence against the children. Police say their mother called police Wednesday when the children were not returned as planned, but because there was no custody order, there was nothing officers could do. The identity of the father and information identifying the victims cannot be released under a court-ordered publication ban. The accused appears in court Monday. A man in his 50s has died after a workplace incident involving a forklift. It happened at a business in the Foothills Industrial Area on Thursday afternoon. Police say the victim died after some pipes became dislodged in the 7700 block of 44th Street Southeast. Hundreds of frontline healthcare workers across the province are gathering in Calgary this weekend to talk about the future of continuing care. The Alberta Union of Provincial Employees is hosting a conference starting tomorrow, bringing together nearly 400 workers. The focus will be on improving care and working conditions, as well as mapping out next steps in ongoing negotiations with employers. The Prime Minister says Canada will not use its natural resources as leverage in U.S. trade talks. U.S. Trade Representative Jameson Greer told a Washington audience this week Canada should not try to leverage its energy or critical minerals in renewing the Continental Free Trade Pact. Prime Minister Mark Carney says Canada is not talking about stopping any sort of existing trade. He also defended his predecessor, crediting former Prime Minister Justin Trudeau with successfully negotiating the Canada-U.S.-Mexico agreement on trade. Firefighters had to block off some traffic this morning after glass fell from a high-rise building. It happened just after 9 a.m. in the 300 block of 6th Avenue Southeast. Crews found a pane of glass from a sixth-floor window had broken, with some of the glass still in the sill. Calgary Fire brought in a ladder tower truck so crews could remove the rest of the glass. They say the window had two layers and only the exterior window was broken. The cause of the damage is unknown. 190 groups have registered this weekend to help clean up Calgary's pathways and riverbanks. It's the annual Pathway and River Cleanup, and Jim Davis with Calgary Park says 59 years after the initiative began, people are still showing up for this event by the thousands.
15: We've got corporate groups, we've got community groups, we've got families, friends. There's groups that have been doing the same route for 30 years as part of this event. So all these folks are taking pride, a sense of stewardship in their parks, and just a sense of community, everyone coming together.
13: The initiative was launched back in 1967 after a 12-year-old girl spotted a discarded mattress along the Elbow River. Her advocacy inspired Calgary's first organized pathway and river cleanup. It's 3:33.
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13: Environment Canada Calgary weather, mix of sun and cloud and a high of 21 today. We could see some showers this afternoon or evening, a low of 8 degrees. And then tomorrow, mix of sun and cloud and 17, sunny and 21 on Sunday. Right now it's 20. Breaking news when it happens, our next scheduled news at 4. I'm Brenda Neufeld.
0: And the news and weather brought to you by, did I have a hard time saying weather? The news and weather brought to you by Trip Oppo Wanderlust Travel Show. 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
1: Couple of texts coming in after our Friday free-for-all that I want to make sure I share, because Duran says it's 4-H highway cleanup tomorrow as well. So remind motorists to slow down and watch the amazing job that they do. That's incredible. Yes, as we're having the river and pathway cleanup, remember the highway cleanup, those 4-H members doing a great job keeping our ditches clean. And Pat just says about floor crossers, having to sit as independent is nonsense. They'll still vote with the party they want to move to. Floor crossings must trigger immediate by-elections. My only concern is, okay, who's paying for all these by-elections? I think the taxpayer shouldn't. I think the party they're moving to that wants them so badly should. I mean, I know it's never going to happen, but I don't like the fact that we would have to pay for all those by-elections. All right, it is 3:35 on your Friday afternoon. Nothing like a cold glass of milk or a thick slice of cheese. But would your love of dairy change if you knew those products didn't come directly from a cow? A Montreal-based company has secured $3.2 million in funding to develop its cell-based milk platform. It's what? I need some help in understanding this new venture. I'm turning to Stuart Smith, professor in the Department of Agricultural and Resource Economics at the University of Saskatchewan. Good afternoon, Professor Smith.
2: Good afternoon, Angela.
1: Okay, cell-based milk platform. Can you explain what that is?
2: Yeah, so it sort of falls into the same category of a lot of these other cell tissue cultures, like we've seen them talking about meat products for the last few years, where they're doing virtually identically the same thing, that they're using tissue cells to grow alternative products to meat, and this time they're using the same concept but using it to produce dairy products.
1: So they take the cells from the cow? I mean, maybe it's too complicated, but is that the process?
2: The cells are probably, they don't give a good description in the news story around where their cell cultures are have been coming from.
1: Yeah.
2: So some of the meat cultures are typically all chicken-based, and then they just put flavors in to make it taste like hamburger, for example, or a pork chop as an example. So again, it would take a lot of digging to find out what tissue cultures they're starting this from.
1: It could be proprietary information too. They don't want the world to know this because they're trying to launch this company. So the concept, if we can, I love the fact, Stuart, that you're even saying, okay, I think this is how it would work. But so we would basically be creating milk in a lab?
2: Yeah, it pretty much that's what they would do, right? Is they would take these cells and then start to multiply and increase them, and then the products that would come out of that, then they could create, you know, they could create cheeses or yogurts or, you know, any of the dairy products. And again, I think this ties into this misconception that a lot of environmental groups have put out there saying that livestock are somehow a harmful part of the planet or agriculture or climate change. And so I think this aspect of driving towards more cellular-based agriculture or food production ties into that misperception about the importance of livestock.
1: And does this come down to the methane that cattle give off? Is that the concern, or is there, I mean, there's water issues and everything else, I guess, as well?
2: It ties into a whole bunch of things. So water can be some of it. The methane can be another part of it. But the important thing is that when you've got land that you can't economically use to produce a food crop, we're able to produce protein that benefits humans by having, you know, dairy cows graze on it or beef cattle graze on it. So I think a lot of the people in the environmental movement think that an acre of land is an acre of land. You can produce wheat or tomatoes or whatever food crop you want on that piece of land, when people in the ag sector know exactly what is economically capable of an acre of land is capable of producing. And so we do have lots of land across the three prairie provinces that just simply cannot grow crops for humans, but we can grow grass and alfalfa and these kind of things. It's good for feeding livestock, or we can have the livestock grazing directly on it too.
1: Yeah. Would you call it fake milk, though? Because maybe it has the cellular makeup. Again, I know, Stuart, you're trying to figure it out as well as I am, but do you think it would still be milk?
2: I think they lost, like, this whole cell culture industry have lost the argument when they tried to position themselves, you know, 8 or 9 years ago, saying that these were plant-based hamburger.
1: Yeah.
2: And so the beef industry pushed back and said, look, you can't call it a hamburger because that's branding for beef.
1: Mm-hmm.
2: And so they pushed against the labeling legislation, and ultimately the regulators at Health Canada decided that the beef industry was correct. So now we see products, and we've seen them sort of coming out of COVID. They're called plant-based burgers. So they're not been able to use it as hamburger, and I think the same concept would apply. They wouldn't be able to call it milk or cheese. They would have to come up with some alternative name and branding strategy to get these products into grocery stores. But based on what this company's, I mean, they're years away from having products in grocery stores.
1: Stuart Smith is my guest this afternoon, professor in the Department of Agricultural and Resource Economics at the University of Saskatchewan. And we are just talking about this company out of Montreal. I mean, they've secured, Stuart, $3.2 million in seed funding. So I guess they've managed to sell the idea there. Go back to even the meat that was trying to be created in a lab. I don't think it's ever really taken off. I mean, we've heard of plant-based burgers, but is there really even that meat out there?
2: No, and the demand for these products, Angela, has been declining consistently sort of over the last 4 or 5 years. You know, as an example, we saw Importance introduce a product about 5 years ago trying to get into this space. And within about 15 or 18 months, they announced that sales were nowhere close to meeting expectations. And so they withdrew the product. Impossible Meats is another example. Got off to a good start 10 years ago, but hasn't performed well lately. So the whole sector, you know, and I think it largely comes down to the fact that, you know, if you're getting together in the summer and got friends coming over for a barbecue, you want to throw a beef hamburger or a beef steak or a pork chop from a pig on your barbecue, not a plant-based product.
1: Yeah.
2: And I think that's the majority of Canadians are in that space saying, yeah, you know, even though meat products are expensive, we're still going to try and have, family events with the things we normally have. To the best of our abilities.
1: Yeah. I wonder, though, if it ever came to something with this milk, if it could help somewhere in the world where they don't have even land that isn't good for crops. They don't even have land for cattle, for cows to be able to have some dairy. I don't know. I'm just trying to think, would there ever be a need for this globally?
2: It could, Angela. So it could be in some of these large Asian cities, right, where you've got populations in excess of 20 million. This would be an efficient way to produce dairy products that provide nutrition to people and just reduce the transportation logistical challenges of getting dairy products from the rural region into these mega cities. This would be an economical way to do it.
1: Yeah.
2: But right now we're in the situation where we're overproducing milk or dairy products. The supply of milk last year was some of the prices. So as an example, globally butter prices declined a little bit. So the world is producing more dairy products than there is currently demand for. And so I think the companies, again, sort of hoping that that's going to change. But livestock breeding, particularly on the dairy side, they're increasing the genetics in dairy cows. And so we're able to produce far more gallons of milk per cow than we have at any time in the history of dairy production.
1: Did you actually say butter prices went down slightly? Gosh, I feel like in Canada, I know we're probably going to have a bigger conversation about supply management, but I sure haven't seen much of a drop in dairy prices or butter prices.
2: Yeah, no, because of supply management in Canada, we don't see things like that occurring. But in insane parts of the world where they've rejected supply management, they're actually able to experience some cost savings.
1: Stuart, we'll have to talk about that another day, won't we?
2: Yes, yeah, we can get people fired up on a Monday instead of a Friday afternoon.
1: Exactly. Thanks so much for making some time for us on this Friday afternoon.
2: Yeah, have a great weekend, Angela.
1: You bet. Stuart Smith, professor in the Department of Agricultural Resource Economics, University of Saskatchewan. Oh, we have spent many hours talking about supply management, and it comes down to politics. 403-974-8255. Someone texting in, any food made in a lab, I will not be interested in. Yeah, I would have a problem with it too. And even when, as Stuart mentioned, the lab meat, I mean, I guess I can't really call it fake because there is some cellular base to it. But when you'd look at it and they'd have coloring, and I just thought, oh, you know that I'm more of a plant-based eater. But I'll treat myself to meat. And if I am going to treat myself, usually it's at a restaurant where someone makes it a heck of a lot better than me. And it's real meat. 403-974-8255. You know, I always love to hear your thoughts on the various topics. And I will share some of those coming up and chat with Jock as well. All this ahead on the Friday Connect.
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1: All right, Jock Wilson joining us. I'm having a hard time thinking Jock would ever eat any meat or milk from a lab.
2: I grew up on a farm, Angela, and there is no way I would do that because it is sacrilegious as far as I'm concerned. So I could put you on the spot here since I am a farm boy way back in the day. You grew up in Speedy Creek.
1: Yep.
2: How many dairy cattle can you actually name?
1: How many? Holstein.
2: Holstein is a good one. Yep. That's the black and white one.
1: For a Jersey.
2: Very good. That's a good storybook.
1: I bet you've done the darn AI on this.
2: No, I grew up on a farm.
1: Okay.
2: There's only three that I remember. But yeah. Jersey, I used to laugh with my kids because I would tell my kids when they were young, I see that brown cow, that's where the chocolate milk comes from.
1: Wait, you'd say that to your kids?
2: Oh, and they would believe me.
1: Yeah, of course. That's why kids believe everything their parents say.
2: I know.
1: Jersey, Holstein.
2: And the only other one I know, because this is the kind we had when we were young, we had Ayrshires. Scottish.
1: Exactly. Yeah, I was just trying to think of another country that would have Ayrshires.
2: They're brown and white.
1: Is Jersey the best? Is Holstein? Produces the best milk?
2: I have no idea.
1: Putting you on the spot.
2: All I know is we had Ayrshires. You seem to see a lot of Holstein. So maybe a true farmer could actually tell me which one comes in because I really don't know, but I see a lot of Holsteins in this country.
1: Are they the black and white ones?
2: They're the black and white ones, yes.
1: Thank you. Did you have an operation that was big enough that you just attached them to the feeding or the milking?
2: It's kind of funny. We actually had, it was a beef farm, so it was, we had registered pulled Herefords. So that's a beef animal, not a dairy cow.
1: Right.
2: So, but my mother really wanted to have a couple of dairy cows, and she loved the Ayrshire, so we had a couple of dairy cows. And the deal was my mom and my sister would have to milk the cows, and they didn't like doing it by hand, so my dad had to go out and buy an automatic milk. For just two cows, yeah, I know. So, girls get spoiled, you know.
1: Oh, come on. I'm not even going to get into that. I mean, my brothers never had to do any indoor work. The girls always had to do the indoor. And frankly, they didn't do much outdoor work either because we didn't grow up on a farm. But back to the milking.
2: Yes.
1: Because then would they just have it for milk or did your mother churn the butter?
2: Oh, no. She did everything. She skimmed the cream. So we had the cream. We had the milk. We had, obviously she did it. You know, not all the time, but we had the butter as well.
1: Okay,
2: we made even a little bit of ice cream back in the day.
1: So
2: that was always good too. But I will say this because I know you're talking about manufactured. Like the first thing when you told me we were going to talk about this, I was thinking Coffee Mate. And Coffee Mate, my God, that just ruins a coffee. Who would put Coffee Mate in a coffee? That's that powdered substance. That's
1: is there
2: like
1: at
2: a
1: least
2: milk
1: a milk powder? Is there milk in there somewhere in Coffee Mate?
2: I have no idea. I think it's all chemicals.
1: I'm trying to look. We've got I'm very close to the coffee machine. I'm wondering what is in that we've got by our coffee machine. So Coffee Mate, as a kid, I used to think, oh, wow, you get to have all this Coffee Mate in there? I mean, I'm six when I shouldn't even been drinking caffeine.
2: See, and my daughter's into almond milk. You probably drink almond milk.
1: No, I'm soy milk.
2: Oh, you're soy
1: I'm
2: milk.
1: I'm a soy milk.
2: Okay, almond milk, I tried it. I'm going, yuck. That's all. You know, coconut milk I can drink.
1: Yes, yes.
2: You know, but I've tried soy. It doesn't do anything for me.
1: Oat milk is a big popular one, but I find with oat milk, and I can drink them all. I don't tend to drink real milk. Grant's the real milk drinker. He's the real man. He drinks the real milk. But oat milk, because there's no protein, there's not a lot of nutrition, I think, in oat milk. Someone's going to correct me. There's fiber, I guess, with oats. I've kind of glommed onto soy milk.
2: Have you ever tried goat milk?
1: Yes,
2: not oat. Not no. oat milk, goat
1: You're
2: milk.
1: Right. The greatest of all time milk.
2: Yes.
1: I have.
2: Yeah.
1: And it's not too bad. It can be a little, what's the word I'm looking for?
2: Earthy.
1: Tangy. Yeah. It's more like that. So,
2: yeah, I would agree with that.
1: I have started drinking a cup of buttermilk a day.
2: Really?
1: Okay, because
2: here's
1: the thing.
2: Isn't it?
1: Well, it's thick, and it can be a little higher in salt, but not as much as I thought. Because if you've ever heard of kefir is like almost like a yogurt, a liquid yogurt, because it has the antibacterial things for your gut. So I used to drink kefir, and then I'm looking at the price going, what the heck? Kefir's $8?
2: Wow.
1: And then I looked at my buttermilk, and it was more like $4 or something like that. So I remember my old Uncle Gord, he'd always have a big glass of buttermilk, and he'd say, it puts hair on your chest. So I always thought, oh, I'm surprised you haven't.
2: I got no hair on my chest.
1: I'm surprised you haven't had buttermilk. Oh, maybe start drinking it. But anyway, so lately I've just been having my buttermilk for my antibacterial, you know, whatever you're looking for okay. healthy guts. Yeah. Any other quick dairy questions for me?
2: Yeah. Well, no, I really don't have any more because I thought I would stump you on the Ayrshire, the Holstein, and there's a lot more out there. I know.
1: Exactly.
2: Those are the only three I know.
1: You got to wake up early to stump me.
0: A beloved 75-year-old man washing up, getting ready for bed, is brutally beaten and killed. 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I'm Global News crime reporter Nancy Hickst. 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
1: Long, long list of air passengers and their complaints with the Canadian Transportation Agency. Today, the Transportation Minister came out with some new rules and new policies in tackling those. Will $1 million fine be enough for airlines to actually respond to the complaint? We'll tackle that after the 4 o'clock news.
15: This is Global News. I'm Russell Skeet. It's partly cloudy and 20 degrees at 4 o'clock. Calgary police say they received a 911 call from a man yesterday morning that led them to the bodies of his two young children. The 5-year-old boy and 3-year-old girl were found in a vehicle parked along 14th Street Northwest, close to the CPS District 3 station. Now the father has been charged with 2 counts of first-degree murder. Staff Sergeant Mark Ron says the 37-year-old father had picked up his kids late Wednesday afternoon from his estranged wife as part of their shared custody agreement, but the children never returned.
16: They had an arrangement. He was going to take them out for a few hours to spend some time with them. There were no indications of anything untoward at that point in time. He removed the children, and when they didn't return, she became concerned and contacted the police.
15: Ron says officers tried to call the father, but there was no answer, and because there was no custody order, there was nothing else they could do. He does say they were called to the couple's home 4 times while they were together, but there was never any violence towards the children. The identity of the father and information identifying the victims cannot be released under a court-ordered publication ban. The accused appears in court on Monday. Coming up, the move by Councillor Dan McLean to jump to provincial politics is generating some buzz in the city. But first, QR Calgary Time Saver Traffic.
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18: On Deerfoot, construction continues northbound before Memorial Drive. Your left lane is blocked off and your speed's restricted to 80. Northbound Deerfoot seeing a 15 to 20 minute delay from near the Calf Road Bridge. If you're looking for an alternate route, you could head east and use 52nd Street or Stony Trail. McKnight Boulevard, there's a collision eastbound over top of Deerfoot with your left lane blocked. Eastbound McKnight is slow from before Center Street. Looks like a lot of drivers are heading south and trying to use 32nd Avenue to cross Deerfoot, so 32nd Avenue also pretty slow. You could head north up to 64th Avenue or maybe south all the way down to 16th Avenue. And way down in the southeast on Stony Trail, there is a collision westbound at Deerfoot blocking your left lane. That's going to be about 10 extra minutes from near 52nd Street. Capital One has helped over 4 million Canadians get a credit card over the last 30 years. See which card is right for you. Get started at CapitalOne.ca. For QR Calgary Time Saver Traffic, I'm Phil Jensen.
15: Ward 13 councillor Dan McLean saying he's going to take a run at a provincial seat in the riding of Calgary Shaw for the UCP is getting a mixed reaction in political circles. The riding is represented by former cabinet minister Rebecca Schultz, who's stepping down next month. Now, despite past controversies, MRU political science professor Dwayne Bratt believes the two-term city councillor and police commissioner has a shot at winning.
19: He's a high-profile conservative. This is a safe conservative seat. The nomination will be a bigger fight than winning the election.
15: McLean is the first sitting city councillor to seek a provincial seat since his predecessor, Diane Colley-Urquhart. Provincial law says councillors can take an unpaid leave to run in a by-election and return if they're unsuccessful, but they must resign if they become an MLA.
19: This, unfortunately, is a problem that we see when you're trying to serve two masters.
15: A nomination contest hasn't yet been called by the UCP. Neither has a by-election, but provincial law states a vote must be held within 6 months after the seat is vacated. Canada's Energy and Natural Resources Minister says the idea of increased capacity to the Gulf Coast is attractive, but the government isn't changing its approach with the United States. Tim Hodgson was commenting today in Calgary, a day after U.S. President Trump approved a permit for a cross-border pipeline to take Canadian crude as far as Wyoming. It would be a joint project by Calgary-based South Bow and American company Bridger Pipeline.
20: We need to negotiate the best deal for Canadians, and the best way for us to do that is to continue to diversify our trading relationships so we can sell to everyone. So that if we like the deal we have with the Americans, awesome. If we end up in a bad place, like, let's have alternatives.
15: Hodgson, while speaking at the Canadian Association of Energy Contractors annual meeting, also mentioned the federal government's new Team Canada Strong strategy, a $6 billion investment into hiring and training 100,000 new workers in the trades over the next 5 years. Calgary firefighters had to block off some traffic this morning after glass fell from a high-rise building. Happened just after 9 a.m. in the 300 block of 6th Avenue Southeast. Crews found a pane of glass from a 6th-floor window had broken with some of the glass still in the sill. Calgary Fire brought in a tower truck so crews could remove the rest of the glass. Officials say the window had two layers of glass and only the exterior window was broken. The cause of the damage is unknown. A home in Airdrie has been heavily damaged by fire just before 10:30 this morning. Airdrie Fire, along with crews from Rocky View County, responded to the fire on Baywater Street. Students at nearby Nose Creek Elementary were kept indoors as a precaution. Fortunately, no injuries were reported in the fire. Hundreds of frontline healthcare workers across the province are gathering in Calgary this weekend to talk about the future of continuing care. The Alberta Union of Provincial Employees is hosting a conference starting tomorrow, bringing together nearly 400 workers. Attendees include staff from both public and private facilities, ranging from nursing to cleaning and food services. The focus will be on improving care and working conditions, as well as mapping out next steps in ongoing negotiations with employers. It's 4:05.
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15: Environment Canada Calgary weather, partly cloudy with a chance of showers down to 7 tonight, mainly sunny up to 17 tomorrow, sunshine and 20 on Sunday. It's 20 degrees, breaking news when it happens. Our next scheduled news at 4:30. I'm Russell Skeet.
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1: We have talked a lot about the massive number of air passengers waiting to hear a decision from the Canadian Transportation Agency on a complaint they have with the airlines. Today, Transport Minister Stephen MacKinnon had a news conference to address the issue.
2: If you are one of the 100,000 or so people involved in this backlog, help is on the way. And we will be moving very, very quickly to put in place a new regime that will be widely understood by everyone involved and effective to administer and implement.
1: Minister MacKinnon said part of the plan is to outsource the resolution process for all those complaints, as well as quadrupling the maximum fine that airlines can be hit with, increasing the current $250,000 to $1 million.
2: Financial penalties are a last resort. They're meant to be there for clear breaches. When there is a clear breach, there should be a stiff penalty and one that dissuades these events from happening again. And I'm pretty confident that airlines will want to live up to the expectations that we've set.
1: All right. Well, steeper fines and a new dispute resolution organization actually changed things. Gabor Lukacs, president and founder of the Air Passenger Rights Group, joining us this afternoon. Good afternoon, Gabor.
3: Good afternoon.
1: We have talked, well, in fact, we talked just a few weeks back when we were first hearing about a third-party adjudicator. And at the time, you weren't impressed. Are we learning anything differently today that gives you hope?
3: Not at all. You see, I believe that if it can be done in a simple and good way, then it can be done by public employees. And if it cannot be done simply and well by public employees, then outsourcing it is just going to affect the quality.
1: When we talked a couple of weeks back, this whole idea of outsourcing, explain to my listeners, because it was almost as if the airline industry or Air Canada was coming up with their own one. And that's what really kind of caught us off guard, that Air Canada's coming up with a dispute resolution. How is that going to be fair?
3: The idea was that somehow Air Canada would pay an alternative dispute resolution company which hires adjudicators, which supposedly would impartially adjudicate passenger complaints, and then it would be binding on Air Canada, but not on the passengers, possibly. And what I said then, I can just repeat it now, that anything that the airline itself is involved in, they can do it in-house. They don't need to have an adjudication. They can just have their own advisors to advise them on how the law works and when they have to pay compensation and just comply with the law. So I'm very skeptical about it. And now when the government is trying to bring in the same thing, I'm really left wondering as to the true purpose, what they are trying to really accomplish, because it strikes me as a publicity exercise, a PR exercise, and perhaps a deflecting responsibility when things inevitably will fail and go wrong to a third-party company as opposed to the government. The ultimate source of the problem is threefold. The broken air passenger protection regulations themselves, that is a design failure by design that makes it impossible to adjudicate those complaints in a simple way. It takes a full day for anyone to deal with just one case. The second source of the problem is lack of meaningful fines being imposed. And I've heard some lip service that now they're going to increase the maximum fine to $1 million. However, in a previous incarnation, when Parliament increased the maximum fine, the government was not following course, so they did not actually implement those in the regulations, never mind imposing those fines. The third issue that I've been speaking about a lot in the past is failure to actually hold the airlines accountable financially for the expenses they cause to the public purse. Airlines should be paying for the expense of adjudicating these complaints, and then they may think twice before they force somebody to go this route.
1: Gabor Lukacs is a president and founder of the Air Passenger Rights Group, but we are just talking about Transport Minister Stephen MacKinnon's announcement today, how the government is going to tackle this massive backlog of complaints. Gabor, how did we get to this point, though? I mean, what was the Canadian Transportation Agency not doing? Why dragging their feet? I'm just trying to understand how it got to this point.
3: What has gone wrong fundamentally is the APPR itself. So the Air Passenger Protection Regulation themselves, the best way to describe them is a failure by design. They have been designed in a very different way, not like the European Union's gold standard. And once you have that in mind, you can understand that if the system is so complicated that it takes a full day for a trained public servant to adjudicate just a single complaint, then it becomes clear why the system is not workable. The problem is baked into the system. It's bound to create a backlog, regardless of how every player behaves. In addition, the airlines have a financial incentive currently to push as many people to file complaints and not pay, because the worst-case scenario, they have to pay later.
1: Okay. So as opposed to the airlines dealing with it right away and not getting to this point, they push them almost to make the complaint because they know it's going to be a long process?
3: Yeah. And from the airline's perspective, in the meanwhile, they can still use the money and they will not face any financial consequence when the passenger actually wins. They are just going to have to pay the money that anyway they had to pay.
1: I know $1 million fine, that's the headline, but the big problem is even Minister McKinnon said, well, hopefully we don't have to actually enforce this, but that's the problem. You don't see enough enforcement, so airlines don't care.
3: You don't see any meaningful enforcement. Yeah. Not enough is a very euphemistic, polite Canadian way of putting it. You know, it's a joke, but the joke is on us, and that's the problem.
1: If you had the minister's ear, would you be encouraging him to look at what is done when it comes to the gold standard, as you mentioned, with European countries?
3: Absolutely. The real solution here is to create a regime in Canada which mimics the European Union's gold standard in terms of the simplicity, in terms of a very strong presumption of compensation and very, very rare cases where the airline can get away with not paying, and very easy verification process. You see, in Europe, to decide whether compensation is or isn't totally requires primarily looking at public sources. Was there any kind of volcanic eruption or any kind of situation that you can publicly verify? And if it is just that one plane broke down, well, that's tough luck for the airline. They have to pay up. It's their plane, their maintenance, their responsibility.
1: Gabor, I'm sure we'll be talking about this, I feel like, for months to come. Let's see as they continue to roll things out. I appreciate your time, Gabor.
3: Thank you very much for having me.
1: Gabor Lukacs, president and founder of the Air Passenger Rights Group, joining us this afternoon. And let's see here. Patrick, did you say we've got our traffic report? All right. Well, then it's time to check your drive home on this Friday afternoon.
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5: On Deerfoot, there is construction northbound before Memorial Drive. Your left lane's blocked off. Northbound Deerfoot's going to be around a 20-minute drive from near the Caffro Bridge. Your best alternate route's going to be to head east and use 52nd Street or Stony Trail. Through the area, Blackfoot Trail really slow eastbound from near Ogden Road over towards Deerfoot. That could be 15 to 20 minutes. McKnight Boulevard, there's a collision eastbound over top of Deerfoot blocking your left lane. That's got about a 15-minute delay from before Center Street. Looks like a lot of drivers are cutting south and using 32nd Avenue to cross Deerfoot, so that could be an extra 5 minutes as well. And down in the southeast, there's a collision westbound on Stony Trail at Deerfoot, blocking your left lane. Westbound Stony's got about a 10-minute delay from 52nd Street. 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For QR Calgary Time Saver Traffic, I'm Phil Jensen.
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1: Are you one of the 90,000 plus airline passengers waiting for a decision from the Canadian Transport Agency? That is crazy. I think ultimately the federal government has to put more pressure on airlines to make sure they're responding to the complaints. I mean, it's crazy that we're putting in complaints to an airline and they, as Gabor said, it's almost like they kick it down the road knowing that, okay, it's going to be a while before there's a decision. I think the only time I've ever had a real issue, and I'm even trying to remember, I think it was a bag lost or something like that. And at the time on the website, it was you have to put in, this is the email, and it could be a few weeks before you hear from us. But it seemed to be resolved. So I don't understand why the federal government can't do more as opposed to saying we're putting all of these complaints on the CTA, and that seems to be, as Gabor says, takes a day to go through one complaint. All right, multiply that by 90,000 days. Crazy. Gabor often says, you know what, don't even think about going that route. Go to small claims court. It won't be as expensive as you think, and you'll have a resolution a lot faster. I mean, maybe some people feel like a small claims court. I don't know. I don't know how I'm going to do this, but I think they kind of walk you through it. So if you've had a situation, I definitely would love to hear from you. 403-974-8255. Well, I'm thinking everyone's heart has broken over the last day or so on news of those two children being found dead in a vehicle in Northwest Calgary. As we are hearing in the news, the father of the two children, a 37-year-old man, has been charged with two counts of first-degree murder in connection with the deaths. At a press conference today, investigators said the accused called 911, reported the killings before officers located him at the scene and took him into custody. As we've heard, the victim's 5-year-old boy, 3-year-old girl were found in the vehicle. I just want to play a little bit of the conversation at the news conference that investigators had with reporters.
2: I want to start by saying the past couple of days have been incredibly difficult for our community, for our first responders, who attended the scene yesterday, and for the members of our service who are seeing through this investigation to its completion. I can share with you now, the past couple of days have been incredibly difficult for our community, for our first responders, who attended the scene yesterday, and for the members of our service who are seeing through this investigation to its completion. I can share with you now that we have charged a 37-year-old male.

0: The deaths were considered suspicious, and our homicide unit, my team, began an investigation. One man was taken into custody at the scene. The victims have been identified as a 5-year-old boy and a 3-year-old girl. We have charged the children's father with the 2 counts of first-degree murder. He's been remanded in custody, and his next court date is the following Monday, May 4th. There is a court-ordered publication ban on identifying information of the victims and the witnesses, and as such, the names of the children and the accused cannot be released at this time. This is a devastating and unimaginable loss. Incidents of this magnitude have a profound and lasting impact, not only on the families and the community, but also on the officers and the first responders who attended the scene and investigate these incidents. These are extraordinarily difficult scenes, both professionally and personally. We understand the community has many questions. While we have been able to share some information, we remain focused on verifying details and collecting evidence that will be needed for future court proceedings. Accused contacted 911 and stated that he had killed his children and gave his location. He was parked just north of 3 District on 14th Street in the 4500 block, and that's where our officers found him. He was directed on the call to place the keys for his vehicle on the hood of the car and exit the vehicle, and that's where he was encountered. That's where our members encountered him as they drove up and conducted a traffic stop on the parked vehicle. He did not say anything to our members at the scene other than what he had reported to 911. So he was arrested at the scene. He was brought back to our investigative building where he was interviewed, and he provided a statement. The couple had a domestic history with the Calgary Police Service. On 4 instances, we had attended their communal address in the past. No charges were ever laid out of any of those domestic investigations. But there were, and there was never any violence against the children. So it's my understanding that they had been involved in a 6-year common law relationship, and they had recently been separated for not quite a year. They had the 2 children together. They shared custody of the children, so it was not out of the ordinary for him to come and retrieve his kids for a few hours and then bring them back. You know, the death of a child and investigating a death of a child and discovering dead children is incredibly traumatic for everyone, not just for us, but for the other first responders, EMS that attended, our medical examiner, everyone. The autopsies are ongoing as we speak right now, and that's incredibly difficult. So, you check in with your people. I think my people are doing well. This is what we do. We love our jobs, so... you know, this is what we do.
1: Calgary police investigator at a news conference earlier today. Wow, that is just gut-wrenching. And I have to say, Yancey just sent in a text saying, I'm tearing up. It's ridiculous. A jealousy issue, I bet. Just crazy. I mean, kill yourself, leave the kids alone. Oh, I mean, I'm sure at the root of this, and I'm not giving mental health the scapegoat here. But there are issues that you are obviously not getting the help you need. I mean, what sane person would think this is the right thing to do? And yeah, we've got to find out more. I have a feeling if he's already told police that he had killed his children, I'm guessing defense is going to try their best to get a type of sentence, whether it be not criminally responsible, which really always upsets so many people. But there's so much help that is out there, and why was he not getting it? Oh, it is really a tough one, isn't it? But I just wanted to play that for you so you were able to hear everything the investigator's been telling us and how it all unfolded yesterday afternoon.
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11: 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We'll go after the numbers after the news.

0: This is Global News. I'm Russell Skeet. It's mainly cloudy and 20 degrees at 4:30. Police say a Calgary father has been charged with two counts of first-degree murder after his 5-year-old son and 3-year-old daughter were killed sometime late Wednesday night. Police say the 37-year-old man called 911 yesterday, and that's when police found the two children's bodies in a vehicle close to District 3 Station on 14th Street Northwest. Staff Sergeant Mark Ron says the father and his estranged common-law wife had a shared custody agreement, and he had picked up the kids Wednesday for a visit.
1: He picked the children up at approximately between 5 and 5:30. We know that he traveled west of the city for a period of time. We know that he returned to the city at 8 a.m., and we know that he contacted 911 at 10 a.m.
0: Police say they had dealings with the children's parents on 4 different occasions while they were in a common law relationship. But there was never any charges laid, and there was never any violence against the children. There is a court-imposed publication ban, and the names of the children and the accused can't be released. The accused is set to appear in court Monday. Coming up, not everybody's excited at the prospect of Dan McLean jumping ship to the provincial legislature. But first, QR Calgary Time Saver Traffic.
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3: In the southeast, we've got a collision on southbound Deerfoot after 130th Avenue. We are seeing some pockets of volume back towards Douglasdale Boulevard. Might take an extra 10 minutes. Northbound on Deerfoot, we've got construction before Memorial Drive. That has your left lane blocked off. That's going to be an extra 15, maybe 20 minutes from near the Caffro Bridge. If you're looking to avoid that, I recommend heading east and using 36th Street, 52nd Street, or Stony Trail instead. McKnight Boulevard, there's a collision eastbound over top of Deerfoot blocking your left lane. Eastbound McKnight's going to be an extra 10, maybe 15 minutes from near Center Street. You might want to cut south and use 32nd Avenue to cross Deerfoot instead. McLeod Trail, there is an incident southbound before Shaughnessy Boulevard. Emergency crews have the right lanes blocked off. There's also some construction in the area, so southbound McLeod's going to be a 15 to 20 minute drive from near Anderson. You might want to head west along Anderson and use Satina Trail instead. And on Stony Trail in the southeast, there's a collision westbound at Deerfoot taking up your left lane. That's an extra 10, maybe 15 minutes from near 52nd Street. 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For QR Calgary Time Saver Traffic, I'm Phil Jensen.
0: Reaction to Ward 13 Councillor Dan McLean taking a run at provincial politics is garnering a mixed reaction from Calgary's conservative community. McLean is looking to win the UCP nomination in the riding of Calgary-Shaw, currently held by Rebecca Schultz, who's expected to step down at the end of the month. John Williams with Alberta Public Affairs wants McLean to stay on council where his voice is needed.
4: Very, very, very strong advocate for conservatives, and we need his voice on council. He just recently got a mandate from the electorate in Ward 13 last October, and we're short way into this now. And having Dan leave would be a tremendous loss.
0: McLean is the first sitting city councillor to seek a provincial seat since his predecessor, Diane Culley-Urquhart, ran unsuccessfully for the PCs in a 2009 by-election. Premier Danielle Smith says her government will look at making legal changes depending on what comes out of investigations into a data breach involving 3 million voters. In a post on social media, Smith says protecting the private information of Albertans is critical and violators should be held accountable. Elections Alberta and the RCMP are investigating how the database of voters fell into the hands of a separatist group, which made it easily available on a website. The database was taken down Thursday following a court order. Calgary firefighters had to block off some traffic this morning after glass fell from a high-rise building. It happened just after 9 a.m. in the 300 block of 6th Avenue Southeast. Crews found a pane of glass from a 6th-floor window had broken with some of the glass still in the sill. Calgary Fire brought in a ladder tower truck so crews could remove the rest of the glass. Officials say the window had a couple of layers of glass, but only the outside window was broken. The cause of the damage is unknown. Well, extensive damage to a home in Airdrie after a fire broke out this morning. Airdrie Deputy Fire Chief Simon Bradley says they were called to Baywater Street around 10:30.
5: We had all three of our stations respond, as well as mutual aid from Rocky View County, who were able to help us get a quick knock on the fire, be able to contain it to the primary residence.
0: Bradley says the homeowners were able to get out safely. There were no injuries. Students at nearby Nose Creek Elementary were kept indoors just as a precaution. The cause of the fire is under investigation. It's 4:35.
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0: Environment Canada Calgary weather, partly cloudy, chance of showers down to 7 tonight, mainly sunny up to 17 tomorrow, sunshine and 20 on Sunday. It's 20 degrees, breaking news when it happens. Our next scheduled news at 5. I'm Russell Skeet.
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1: All right, getting a few texts here on the last couple of topics we have dealt with. The long, long line of airline passengers waiting to have a resolution with their complaint.

0: as we've been watching it going up and down, so down almost $3. I'm curious, yesterday afternoon we were hearing of President Trump approving the pipeline permits for, well, Keystone XL, I don't think it's called that anymore. But can you talk a little about that and how it impacted the markets?
1: Yeah, I think this is an interesting one. And I was watching, you know, kind of price on Western Canadian Select, because it, realistically, this would get more of Alberta's oil to the world. It moved a little bit higher, but there's so much other things going on that you can't really see the true effects of news on this side. But, you know, overall, what would happen is, you know, Alberta would benefit from this, because this would start in Hardisty, in kind of mid-central Alberta here, and go down to Wyoming, but also create more jobs. There's not a full connection in place here on this side yet either. They're trying. The Prairie Connector project has been underway. So this is just this approval from Trump's side, but we still need federal support, state support, environmental support from this side. So there's a lot of hurdles to still go through. This would add funds to the Canadian economy and hopefully recoup some of that $1.3 billion that Keystone XL cost Alberta taxpayers.
0: Yes, the Kenney government when he backed that. All right, we'll watch that closely and talk to you in the next hour.
1: Yeah, sounds good.
0: Rob Geary, Popwitch Carmelia Advisory Group, CIBC Wood Gundy. This weekend, oh, nice temperatures, sunshine. Perfect one to get out for a walk or a cycle along the Elbow or Bow River. And while you're out and about, you might notice a number of people with garbage bags in hand, cleaning up our riverbanks and pathways. This is the 59th annual cleanup. Jim Davis, Parks Program Coordinator, Calgary Parks and Open Spaces, joining us this afternoon. Thanks for your time, Jim.
2: Oh, yeah, you bet. Thank you so much for having me on.
0: Wait a second. 59 years? Take me back to how this all began.
2: Yeah, you know, it is a pretty incredible story. It started back in the late 60s when a young 12-year-old girl noticed a mattress lying in the Elbow River and wasn't able to get it out herself, but instead of just leaving it and calling it good, she wrote a letter to the Calgary Herald and, you know, wanted inspired, I think, a sense of action, a sense of stewardship that she cared so much. And that small gesture has turned into 59 years of an increasingly growing campaign of Calgarian volunteers cleaning up not only riverbanks these days, but also parks and pathways all over the city.
0: So is it just a one-day affair, a two-day affair? Many years ago, I was involved in it, and I'm pretty sure I just did one day. How long is the actual cleanup?
2: Yeah, that's a good memory. You're absolutely right. It did used to be one day. Since then, you know, we've expanded it to 3 days, and it's been, I think, a great thing, because it's really increased the number of groups that are able to participate. What we find now is many corporate groups prefer to volunteer on a weekday. So today is a day when there's a lot of corporate groups out there. In fact, we were out this morning with our event sponsor, ConocoPhillips Canada. And then we also have, over the weekend, a lot of community groups, families, friends, you name it. We have groups out there that have been doing it 30 years. So, yeah, 3 days now, Friday, Saturday, and Sunday. So you'll notice folks out all weekend on our pathways.
0: Well, it is a big job. I even remember when I participated in it, you thought, oh, my gosh, you don't realize how much there is along the riverbanks and pathways. So the cleanup, of course, makes everything look nice. But what about the other importance of ensuring that we are keeping the riverbanks and whatever you can get out of the river out of it?
2: Well, yeah, of course. You know, of course, there's the aesthetic quality, as you mentioned, and, you know, folks enjoy seeing their parks clean. But, you know, it does impact wildlife, and it can negatively impact wildlife if they ingest garbage or get entangled in garbage. There can be plastics out there. In fact, just this morning, we pulled one of those long banners that you see sometimes hanging from overpasses to advertise events, bundled up in the river, might have blown off in the windstorm last weekend. So, you know, all kinds of things that can negatively impact wildlife or impact water quality. So, yeah, it's just a great way to, you know, protect our natural environment, to get out there and remove some of these things from the environment.
0: And so that does get me thinking, if you've got the volunteers kind of along the riverbank in the past,

0: pathway. Do you ever have volunteers actually in boats or anything? Is there ever a need to get shopping carts out of areas that volunteers can't reach?
1: You know, that's a good point. We do ask our volunteers to be safe, and so we don't like them to take too many chances and go, you know, be wading into the river. But we do have a system in place where they can use 311 to identify things that they found that might not be safe to remove, so that we can have a city crew remove it later.
0: Okay, that's a good idea for sure. We kind of take our pathways and river system for granted, just thinking, oh, it's there, but you don't recognize how extensive it is. So this must be such an undertaking. As you said, now it's 3 days, but when it comes to even how much garbage you collect, it must be incredible.
1: Yeah, in fact, it's gotten so big, you know, it's kind of gotten beyond some of the logistics of weighing it. But the way we like to measure it now is in that length of pathways. So this year, we have over 300 kilometers of pathway will be covered by volunteer groups. We have about 190 volunteer groups registered and signed up this year. So yeah, over 300 kilometers of pathways that'll have groups and volunteers along there picking up garbage.
0: Well, 190 groups, and I'm sure a group is more than two people, so that's when you get into the couple of thousand volunteers?
1: Yeah, absolutely. In fact, we ask groups up front, you know, about how many do you estimate, and just based on the estimates of what groups think they're going to bring out, it would be about 3,000 volunteers this weekend. So, yeah, that's, you know, that's an amazing thing, 3,000 people willing to take time out of their weekend to go and pick up garbage and take care of the park. So it's much appreciated.
0: I'm glad it wasn't. Was it just last week we had the spring snowstorm? I'm starting to forget. You guys lucked out with the weather.
1: Yeah. Oh, my goodness. Yeah, I was a little bit nervous there for a little while. It's like, oh, my gosh, with the snow and the wind. And, you know, we've had other years where the snow was falling up to a couple of days before. But, yeah, fingers crossed. I mean, this weekend is just phenomenal. We just really lucked out, like you said. So.
0: How do you plan anything in Calgary? Is it too late, Jim, for people who are hearing this and saying, oh, can I get involved? Or is this too late? You have to register as a volunteer? Just curious.
1: It is too late for this year. We do ask to register because there are some materials that we go over with groups to make sure it's a safe and fulfilling experience for everyone. However, we do have a program where you can pick up litter year-round in the city's parks, and it's called TLC Kits. So if you're just to punch in on the internet, TLC Kits Calgary, you'll come up with a page that will then have information about how to pick up free litter cleanup kits at the Inglewood Bird Sanctuary. And it also has all kinds of tips for how to report bag locations when you deposit bags after your cleanup, and safety tips, things to keep in mind during your cleanup.
0: I like it. TLC Kits Calgary is the best thing to put into the search. You bet. Jim, have yourself a great cleanup this weekend.
1: Thank you so much. Really appreciate it.
0: Jim Davis, Parks Program Coordinator, Calgary Parks and Open Spaces, joining us this afternoon. And I do pride, not myself, but our city, on being very clean. You visit other cities, Vancouver, Toronto, and I think they are a lot dirtier. I know some people will say, have you been in downtown Calgary lately? Yes, we are kind of falling down in some areas, but overall, I'd like to think we've got a pretty clean city. Time now to look at your drive home with Truman Time Saver Traffic.
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3: On northbound Deerfoot, there is construction before Memorial Drive. Your left lane's blocked on northbound Deerfoot with a speed restriction in place. It's going to take you about 15 minutes from Pagan Trail. If you want to avoid that, you can head east and use 36th Street or Stony Trail. We have reports of a collision on northbound 52nd Street just before 17th Avenue, so that could take an extra 5 minutes. Blackfoot Trail looking pretty slow eastbound from Ogden Road over towards Deerfoot. That's going to be 15 to 20 minutes. Probably due to that construction on Deerfoot. McKnight Boulevard, there's a collision eastbound over top of Deerfoot blocking your left lane. A tow truck's on scene, so that might be clearing shortly. Just a little bit of increased volume from near Center Street. Down in the southeast on Stony Trail, we've got a collision westbound at Deerfoot. It's got your left lane blocked off. Westbound Stony's going to be an extra 10 to 15 minutes from near 52nd Street. 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
1: Jock Wilson in, Edmonton Oilers out. Now, which Canadian team? Oh, Montreal. I'm going to cheer for Montreal now.
2: They're the only
1: now.
2: Team left.
1: That's
2: They're the
1: it.
2: Only team left, Angela. Hey, you know what? Connor McDavid said it best last night. He said, we were an average team all year. An average team with high expectations. You're going to get disappointed. And that's exactly what happened to Oilers last night. You know, they didn't have their mojo. They weren't a good team all season long. And now there's a lot of questions about, you know, what do you do? You know, is the coach moved again? You know, they've changed their coaches more than I changed my underwear, like 7 coaches in the last 10 years. It's crazy. Stan Bowman has done a really, really poor job as the general manager there. They still haven't found a goaltender. And they got 2 of the best players in the planet. And of course, the other interesting thing with Connor McDavid is he signed a 2-year contract. And so he has basically put the organization on notice. And if you can't win me a championship in the next 2 years, I'm out of here. So it's going to be very interesting to see what this team does in the offseason.
1: Did you say they've changed coaches 7 times in the last
2: 10 years?
1: Are you saying you don't change your underwear that often?
2: I don't change my underwear that often. Like I'm one of these people, Angela, that, you know, hey, I wash them, but I still have the same, like, if I find a comfortable pair of underwear that I like, hang on to it for a long time.
1: So yes, the phrase change my underwear actually means you take them off and you wash them. So you're actually saying you do take them off and wash them.
2: But if I like underwear, I keep them a long time.
1: Do you ever think we share too much information on
2: you
1: this
2: think?
1: Show? I think so. So that's hockey. Anything
2: well,
1: else?
2: There is
1: on your...
2: one other hockey thing, because the Calgary Flames made a little bit of news today because they signed Ryan Huska to a new 2-year contract earlier this season. So he is going to be here when the new arena opens. And today they confirmed that his entire coaching staff is going to stick around for a couple of years as well. Dave Lowry, Trent Cull, Cale McLean, Jamie Pringle, Jason LaBarbera. They have all re-upped for a couple of years. So the band is back together in Calgary for the coaching standpoint. And hey, you know, this team is hopefully building something good. Hopefully they win the draft lottery. Hopefully they can get a key player and see how it all plays out. So, yeah, the Habs do play tonight. That game is getting underway in just about 10 minutes' time. So we'll see if the Habs can make it to the second round.
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1: Of a horse racing fan. What is it, though, about the Kentucky Derby? It is so much fun to watch, all the hype around it, all the tradition. We will talk about that on our roundtable discussion with Jock and Russell. And coming up after the 5 o'clock news, do you ever feel like everyone is on Ozempic? We'll talk about how the generic drug that is going to be coming on stream soon is really starting to change the way we look at obesity and weight issues.
17: This is Global News. I'm Russell Skeet. It's been cloudy and 20 degrees at 5 o'clock. Calgary police say a man charged with the murder of his two young children had picked them up Wednesday afternoon from their mother's home for a visit, but they never returned. Staff Sergeant Mark Ron says the next morning, the man called 911 and the 5-year-old boy and 3-year-old girl were found dead in a vehicle not far from the CPS District 3 office on 14th Street Northwest. Staff Sergeant Mark Ron says they had dealings with the children's parents in the past while they were in a common law relationship.
18: The couple had a domestic history with the Calgary Police Service. On 4 instances, we have had attended their communal address in the past. No charges were ever laid out of any of those domestic investigations, but there was never any violence against the children.
17: Investigators later learned the boy and girl were taken west of the city Wednesday night, and they believe it was around midnight they were killed before being returned to the city the next morning. An autopsy is being performed to determine the cause of death. There is currently a court-imposed publication ban, and the names of the children and the accused can't be released. The accused is set to appear in court on Monday. Coming up, there's a move afoot to convince Dan McLean to stay in city politics and not jump into the provincial fray. But first, QR Calgary Time Saver Traffic.
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20: On Deerfoot, construction continues northbound before Memorial Drive. Your left lane is closed and your speed's restricted to 80. Northbound Deerfoot's going to be a 15, maybe 20-minute delay from near the Caffro Bridge. If you're looking to sneak around that, I recommend heading east to 36th Street or Stony Trail. On 52nd Street in the southeast, there is a collision northbound before 17th Avenue. It's got your left lane blocked off. Going to be an extra 5 to 10 minutes there. And down on Stony Trail in the southeast, there's a collision westbound at Deerfoot with your left lane blocked. A tow truck's on scene, but that's an extra 15 to 20 minutes from before 52nd Street. 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For QR Calgary Time Saver Traffic, I'm Phil Jensen.
17: Not everyone is excited to see Ward 13 Councillor Dan McLean's plans to jump to provincial politics. McLean says he's going to take a run at the UCP nomination in Calgary Shaw, which is currently held by Rebecca Schultz. She's expected to step down by the end of the month. Craig Chandler with the Progressive Group for Independent Business
0: Says McLean, who just won re-election in his Ward 13 seat in October, owes the people who elected him.
21: So just because he sees an opportunity for himself doesn't mean he lets down the voters. He made a promise to people. He's not keeping that. He's done great at city council, but he's lying now. Two things can be true. He could have been a good city councilor, but he's also letting the people in Ward 13 down.
0: A nomination contest hasn't yet been called by the UCP. Neither has a by-election, but provincial law states a vote must be held within 6 months after a seat is vacated. There's some optimism in the air after U.S. President Donald Trump approved a permit for a pipeline from the Alberta border to Wyoming, creating more potential to move Canadian crude to the Gulf Coast. But there's been a shift in the narrative since the trade issues began with the U.S. that Canada can't put all of its eggs in one basket. Calgary Chamber of Commerce President Deborah Yedlin stresses the pipeline, which plans to reuse some of the assets from the canceled Keystone XL project, is not a sure thing.
22: What we have to be mindful of is that this is going to be one of a few options that producers will be continuing to focus on, because we've been twice bitten on this route.
0: The federal natural resources minister told the crowd in Calgary today that Canada needs to keep diversifying its trade relationships so it can sell to everyone. Fire investigators are working to determine what sparked a fire at a home in Airdrie this morning. Crews from Airdrie and Rocky View County responded to the fire on Baywater Street about 10:30 this morning. Airdrie Deputy Fire Chief Simon Bradley says they got there quickly so the fire wasn't able to spread to neighboring homes.
23: We were fortunate in this case that we did get some very quick 911 calls. We did get multiple reports on this fire, and this is thankfully close to the Chinook Winds Fire Hall. So our first engine was on scene relatively quickly and was able to get water on the fire and prevent that spread to the adjacent structures.
0: Bradley says the homeowners were able to get out safely and there were no injuries. Students at nearby Nose Creek Elementary were kept indoors as a precaution. Well, Prime Minister Mark Carney's pointing to a few reasons why a new oil pipeline out of Alberta is probable.
24: There is real demand.
25: Carney says the war in Iran and Canada's need to diversify energy exports to Asia all point to the likelihood of a new pipeline coming at some point. Though the Prime Minister also says a new pipeline is part of a larger package with the Alberta Energy Deal.
24: All of that lines up to it's more likely than not, which means more probable than possible, but none of that says it's certain. Still a lot of work to be done.
25: Still, there is not yet a private sector company who has publicly stepped up to build a new pipeline. Nick Murray, The Canadian Press, Ottawa.
0: It's 5:05.
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0: Environment Canada, Calgary weather, partly cloudy, a chance of showers tonight, a low down to 7, mainly sunny up to 17 tomorrow, sunny and 20 on Sunday. It's 20 degrees, breaking news when it happens. 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I'm Russell Skeet.
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1: This week, we learned Health Canada has approved the first generic Ozempic drug, with more expected to come onto the market. This will definitely lower the price of what has become one of the most popular prescription drugs in our country. While Ozempic and its offshoot Wegovy were originally designed for treating people with diabetes, it has become the go-to weight loss drug because of its quick results. So with the lower price tag, what will it mean to growing demand, the overall health of those who are clamoring to get it? Courtney Shea, freelance journalist in Toronto, has written an in-depth piece in Maclean's.ca on what some people believe is truly a miracle drug.
2: Hi there. Thanks for having me.
1: You bet. I have a hard time believing any of my listeners haven't heard of Ozempic, but for the few who haven't, remind them how Ozempic works for anyone trying to lose weight.
2: Sure, right. So Ozempic is a brand name. The sort of pharmaceutical product, these are called GLP-1 drugs, and they're basically replicating a hormone that our bodies make in the first place. And they are a weight loss drug because they do a few things. They slow down the rate at which your stomach empties. So basically, it takes longer to get hungry. You stay full for longer. And then the other key thing is that they connect in our brains. A lot of people have the situation in their brains called food noise, where they're thinking about food a lot. It can be an almost obsessive tendency to be thinking about the next meal as soon as you finish the first one. And for people who have this food noise, it makes it very hard to approach losing weight in a way that is effective. That comes from sort of our evolution. At one point, we lived in caves. Food noise was what made us go out and seek the food that was going to help us to survive. And as one expert put it to me during my research, that's not as helpful in an Uber Eats society. And it just means that, you know, our obesity rates are going up, our diabetes rates are going up. Ozempic, I think, you know, when you say a lot of people have heard of it, I think many of us heard about it for the first time as a treatment for type 2 diabetes and also a treatment for obesity. What I started to notice and sort of the impetus of my piece was that we have this sort of slightly newer situation where it's also being used almost as what's called a lifestyle drug. So this isn't to treat a medical condition so much as, you know, a weight loss hack.
1: I sometimes feel like I'm the only one who's not on it. You know what? I know when I've talked about this in the past, right away I'll have listeners who say, yeah, I've done it. I mean, Patrick, my technical producer, is on it because of diabetes, but so many people are on it. So is that what you were finding then when it came to just talking to people, that they knew about it because they were on it?
2: Yeah, I did find that. I mean, my article starts off with an encounter that I had with sort of a colleague who I see about once a year, and she is not someone who is obese or would meet any traditional standard of being overweight. And we were just having this casual conversation. And when I went to order a second glass of wine, she said, oh, I'm good. You know, since I started on Ozempic, I can't do more than one glass. And I just kind of looked at her like, wait, you're on Ozempic? And, you know, I don't judge the health decisions of others. She's a person who gets to decide what to do with her body. But I was surprised because to me, this was sort of the beginning of this new awareness. And then you can cut to, I don't know if your listeners are Super Bowl watchers, but to me, this year's Super Bowl felt like football in between a bunch of different Ozempic ads. And if you look at the sort of tenure and the tone of those ads, a lot of them, you know, Serena Williams is now a spokesperson for a brand that brings Ozempic in America. Maybe it's not Ozempic, it's one of the GLP-1 drugs. But, you know, Serena Williams is obviously, you know, she's the greatest athlete of my generation, and fitness, you know, has always been key to her brand. Now, she says that, you know, she's found that the drugs have been very effective in terms of a lot of health benefits, and I'm not here to argue with her choices, but it does strike me that, you know, if Serena Williams is on this drug, like, who shouldn't be? Like, this is a very fit person. So it just sort of was this new era of like, oh, this is no longer, you know, this pharmaceutical intervention to treat certain health cases. This is a lot more widespread. And that's kind of what I heard from the experts that I spoke to, is that, you know, you do have this like greater adoption amongst more of what would be considered a lifestyle market. And I want to be careful not to, you know, lifestyle doesn't mean that, oh, it's just vanity and how awful. I spoke to a lot of different people who felt that they were, you know, really happy with their decision to take this drug. They felt freed by the effects around food noise, which I describe. And while I am concerned about this drug that essentially allows our society to continue to pursue thinness, which has always been, you know, something that, that we've obsessed over culturally, I don't want to be judgmental of people's health choices. And I think that people who use GLP-1 drugs face a lot of judgment and stigma that's really unfair and mean-spirited. So, you know, as with most complicated trend stories, there's no easy answer. And when you make one point, you can almost always make an almost opposite point. There's a lot going on.
1: Yeah, exactly. And, you know, you have to talk about the impact on mental health. First of all, if someone's able to lose weight after struggling for many years, that may be seen as a positive for their mental health. But then I think the other part, it's the negative to the mental health of people who are saying, wait, should I be looking? Maybe I am about 10 pounds too heavy. Maybe this is weighing on me. So back to that whole balancing, because I think you can have an argument either way.
2: I think definitely in terms of mental health, there's a pro argument and a con argument. And I think that, you know, I spoke to this person, didn't come up in my piece, just because, as is always the case, you know, you write something that's much longer and you have to kind of fine tune the story. But one person who sticks with me, she's a woman. She is, you know, lives in an obese body. She is not trying to lose weight. And, you know, these are her personal choices. She really feels that the stigma around fat in our culture is what's unacceptable. And she said that, you know, body positivity, which was this movement that sort of was, you know, progressing. And then about 2 years ago, as Ozempic enters the culture, she said she felt like a real difference in tone. You know, there's almost a sense of like, well, this drug exists. Like, so why aren't you taking it? And I think that people who, you know, have larger bodies who are making the very valid choice not to take the drug. And there are so many different reasons. I'm not even going to get into them. But I think that they're facing greater stigma. There is a more open worship of thin in our culture since these drugs have come along. And then the flip side of that is a more open, you know, fat phobia.
1: We know there's benefits. If you're losing weight, there's probably less risk of the diabetes, the heart attack. So that's a positive.
2: Absolutely. The focus of my story was on this lifestyle aspect, and that is one portion. When you look at sort of across the board at a population level, this is a drug that is providing people who have struggled with obesity for many, many years access to weight loss. And if they choose to take it, because I want to be careful again, you know, nobody should feel that they have to take it. But the results, you know, I spoke to people who've had transformative results, and it's been very freeing. And yeah, I think it's a miracle drug. I think it's probably the most important medical intervention of a scientific intervention of my lifetime. Yeah, so absolutely. There's so many positive aspects to this, to the wider story about GLP-1s. When you get into the cosmetic use, it's a little bit more complicated, but there's a lot of valid opinions and a lot of disagreement, and these are the conversations we need to have as we sort of move forward.
1: Yeah, but I like the fact you do talk about how it really has shifted our views of obesity, whether it be good or bad. Courtney, thank you so much for your time today.
2: Thanks for having me.
1: Courtney Shea, freelance journalist in Toronto, and you can read her piece in macleans.ca. If you are on Ozempic, would love to hear from you, 403-974-8255, because as much as it could be a miracle drug, I think there's also some downsides as well. 515, time now for Truman, Time Saver Traffic.
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4: On Deerfoot, there's construction northbound before Memorial Drive. Your left lane is blocked on northbound Deerfoot with about a 10-minute slowdown from near Pagan. If you want to avoid that, you could head east and use 36th Street, 52nd Street, or Stony Trail instead. Blackfoot Trail is slow eastbound approaching Deerfoot. That could be around 15 minutes from near Ogden Road. And down in the southeast, there is a collision westbound on Stony Trail at Deerfoot. Your left lane is blocked off. A tow truck's on scene, but it could take an extra 15 to 20 minutes from before 52nd Street. Capital One has helped over 4 million Canadians get a credit card over the last 30 years. 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For QR Calgary Time Saver Traffic, I'm Phil Jensen.
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0: with guest host Angela Cocott on QR Calgary.
1: Ah, yes, we are joined by our roundtable discussion team, Russell
2: Very
1: Skeet.
2: Cozy little studio here.
1: Yes, we've moved studios.
3: Table today.
1: Yes. Do I have you? There you go. I had to turn that up.
2: Oh,
1: there's so many buttons. I don't know what I'm doing.
2: She has to produce her own show.
1: All I know is that it's cooler than the other studio. No complaints. No complaints. Hey, this is, I got to say, this weekend, Jock, you said, what are your plans for the weekend? Well, I think I'm going to be keeping an eye on the Kentucky
2: Hold it.
1: Derby.
2: You're going to wear a fancy hat.
1: Oh, I've got my, yes, I've got my fascinator.
3: Fascinator. That's what they call it, fascinator.
1: It's fascinating.
2: Yes. And drink a mint julep.
1: A mint julep, you betcha.
3: I like the mint juleps. They're pretty good.
1: I'll probably spike my mint julep, but yes, I will be watching the Kentucky Derby. First of all, who is this? Marty Smith, ESPN, Churchill Downs in Louisville, with who he thinks is the favorite to win.
4: The favorite certainly is Renegade, owned by billionaire entrepreneur Mike Rapoli and trained by two-time Kentucky Derby winning trainer Todd Pletcher at 4-1, the morning line favorite. But there's a caveat. Renegade drew the vaunted rail, the one post. No horse has won from that starting position here at Churchill Downs in 40 years. So if Renegade does ultimately win this race, it will run into history for more than one reason.
1: That is so cool. See, do you guys watch the Kentucky Derby?
2: I do every once in a while. It's not must-see TV for me, but I do watch it.
3: My dad watches it. I can't say I ever do. He likes to watch the Triple Crown. He likes to watch the races.
1: Exactly.
3: I don't care.
1: It's the beginning of the Triple Crown. And really, I'm not that excited about it, but there's something about the Kentucky Derby that, what did they say? It's the most exciting 2 minutes you'll ever watch. It's the longest running American sport. There's a lot of history around.
2: You know, the interesting sidebar, I was doing a little research because I knew we were going to talk about the Kentucky Derby. So there's 20 horses that are entered. There was 23, three are scratched. So there's 20 horses and the majority of them all have lineage dating back to Secretariat in 1973.
1: Really?
2: So that's just the, you know, it's that's the way it goes, right? You get the right horse, go
1: the
2: over
1: right
2: studs,
1: sperm,
3: Secretariat,
2: the right stud, exactly
3: keeps
2: right.
3: On paying.
2: So that is kind of interesting from that standpoint. Then I was looking at some crazy names like Renegade. Not exactly a crazy name. I think the funniest name for the horse, not the funniest, but the horse. This was 1996.
1: Oh, you're looking horse, way back.
2: The horse was called Built for Pleasure. It certainly wasn't built for speed because that horse finished dead freaking last.
1: Okay, I want to play this clip because this is a while back, but about funny horse names. This particular horse's name is Hoof.
2: Hoof.
1: Hearted.
5: Barnett on the extreme outside. Colorado Colette. Toast a dozen on the inside. Questers yet. Hoof Barnett. Hoof Barnett on the outside. It's close. Hoof Barnett in the winner's circle.
1: Apparently, I mean, that's been around for a long time. Apparently, there really was a horse named Hoof Hearted.
2: That's pure comedy.
1: That's pure comedy. But I mean, I'm thinking some of these names. I like Chief Wallaby for the tomorrow's race. Mm-hmm. But these poor announcers. And here comes Chief Wallaby, and followed by the Puma, and like that's going to be a challenge.
3: Well, they usually only end up talking about the first or second or third. They really don't get too far back in the pack. They don't have to mention all of them by name as the race is going. So they're just trying to hit the highlights of the first couple three.
2: 2003. Now, 2003, yeah. Though, there was a horse called That's What I'm Talking About.
1: Wait, did That's What I'm Talking About actually win?
2: No.
1: Oh, so if Russell's theory is correct, the announcer never had to say, that's what I'm talking about.
3: Followed closely by what you're talking about, Willis.
1: I think a couple of weeks ago, Jock, you and I were talking about Billy Powers. I think it was about media news conferences getting beer and cigarettes. It wasn't Billy. Who was down at the old bar? Oh my gosh, you guys, come on. I've forgotten. It was during Stampede. You'd always go down there. And I'm sure our longtime listener.
2: Races.
1: The horse races.
2: Yes.
1: So you'd go there to the King Eddie. Would it be the King Eddie? No, it was. I think that bar is torn down.
3: There was a few. The King Eddie's still there.
1: No, the King Eddie is still there. The one the guy was doing.
3: St. Louis.
1: Exactly.
3: Ralph Klein.
1: Yes, and exactly. So you would go there, and you would be in the bar, and they, whatever that guy's name was, he would just be on the mic.
2: I'm drawing
1: and
2: a blank right now, too, but he was a big part of it.
1: He was a big part of it, and so he would call a race that wasn't even happening. So I always thought that was pretty cool. And maybe if you drink enough, anything's cool. But yes, so it's the tradition, the fashion, the mint juleps, the fascinators.
2: Send me a picture of your hair, of your hat.
1: Yes.
2: Yes, I'd like to see that.
1: Yes, okay. I think we should put some money on this.
2: It's going to be a bicycle hat.
1: It's my helmet. Yeah, that's a very nice fascinator you got there. This isn't fair because Russell doesn't know who is actually even in the race. He's got to ask his dad. But Renegade is the, as he said, is expected to win. Jock, maybe we have to have a side poly market bet or something like that.
2: Yeah,
1: can you imagine what they're betting on? With the poly markets, the cashier, or whatever, all those.
3: You can bid on anything now.
1: They will.
3: How many legs a horse has, all that kind of stuff.
1: Yeah. Well, that would be a pretty easy bet.
3: Well, one would think. But again, like I've bet on horse racing before. I've gone to them.
1: Yes.
3: I have no knowledge of horse racing whatsoever. So I was like, I like that horse's name. I'm going to put a couple of bucks on him.
1: Well, and I just found out at Century Downs, because that's the only place you can watch standard bred, any kind of horse racing. This weekend is going to be the 10th annual Chihuahua races.
2: Okay.
1: They really are going to be
3: that
1: the little.
3: I would pay money
1: exactly,
3: to see.
1: Exactly. The little chihuahuas. They've been doing this for 10 years.
2: So they're going to run the entire track.
3: They're going to get tired out before they make it all the way around.
1: We'll have to find out.
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1: For those of you who are on Ozempic, who have considered taking Ozempic, I will definitely share those after the 5:30 news. As well, could we be seeing a potential cure for HIV? We'll talk to one researcher coming up.
3: This is Global News. I'm Russell Skeet. It's mainly cloudy and 21 degrees at 5:30. Calgary police believe a 5-year-old boy and a 3-year-old girl were killed late Wednesday night, and their father's now been charged in their murders. Staff Sergeant Mark Ron says the 37-year-old man called 911 Thursday morning, and that led them to the children in a vehicle in the Northwest.
18: The accused contacted 911 and stated that he had killed his children and gave his location. He was parked just north of 3 District on 14th Street in the 4500 block, and that's where our officers found him.
3: Police say they had dealings with the children's parents on 4 different occasions while they were in a common law relationship, but they had been separated for about a year. Ron says there was never any violence against the children. Police say their mother called police Wednesday when the children weren't returned as planned, but because there was no custody order, there was nothing else officers could do. The identity of the father and information identifying the victims can't be released under a court-ordered publication ban. The accused appears in court on Monday. Coming up, not everyone is jumping for joy over the news Dan McLean is looking to switch his council seat for one in the provincial legislature. But first, QR Calgary Time Saver Traffic.
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20: On Glenmore in the southwest, there's a collision eastbound at 14th Street. We are seeing delays all the way back to Crowchild Trail. Might take 10 to 15 minutes to get through. On Deerfoot, there's construction northbound at Memorial Drive. Your left lane is closed on northbound Deerfoot and your speed's restricted to 80. Northbound Deerfoot is still seeing a 10, maybe 15 minute delay from Pagan Trail. If you want to avoid that, hop off of Deerfoot and head east on Pagan to 36th Street, 52nd Street, or Stony Trail. And in the south, east, there is a collision on Stony Trail westbound at Deerfoot, but that should be in the final stages of clearing. 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
3: The news, Ward 13 Councillor Dan McLean is going to take a run at a provincial seat for the UCP, is seeing a mixed reaction. Mayor Jeremy Farkas is wishing him well, but others feel McLean should finish out his term on council before looking for higher office. Some have even launched a website encouraging him to stay where he's at. Those same people are also throwing their support behind Mike Derry, who's also contesting the UCP nomination in Calgary Shaw, currently represented by former Cabinet Minister Rebecca Schultz.
21: You know, the priorities haven't changed. They continue to be the same, right? Healthcare, education, and the local issues. I mean, especially in the south, there's a lot of new homes. The infrastructure isn't there yet, and the transit's not there. And while a lot of these are provincial issues, it needs a strong advocate in Edmonton to help people out.
3: Political experts say the real fight for McLean will be winning the nomination, not the election, whenever that comes. Canada's Energy and Natural Resources Minister says the idea of increased capacity to the Gulf Coast is attractive, but the government isn't changing its approach with the United States. Tim Hodgson was commenting today in Calgary, a day after U.S. President Trump approved a permit for a cross-border pipeline to take Canadian crude as far as Wyoming. It would be a joint project by Calgary-based Southbow and American company Bridger Pipeline.
22: We need to negotiate the best deal for Canadians, and the best way for us to do that is to continue to diversify our trading relationships so we can sell to everyone. So that if we like the deal we have with the Americans, awesome. If we end up in a bad place, like, let's have alternatives.
3: Hodgson, while speaking at the Canadian Association of Energy Contractors annual meeting, also mentioned the federal government's new Team Canada Strong strategy, a $6 billion investment into hiring and training 100,000 new workers in the trades over the next 5 years. Investigators with Cochrane Fire Services are still working to determine the cause of a fire that left six families without their homes. Happened around 6:30 last night in the Heartland community. Cochrane Fire says the entire complex was evacuated. Now, those whose homes weren't affected were able to return to their units a few hours later. Jack Doyle is one of the residents displaced by the fire. He says it started on his deck after he shut off his barbecue.
0: I was smoking and I came out and opened the barbecue up and it basically just exploded on me. Fire extinguishers from my neighbors and tried to put it out, but it just took off in like an instant.
3: While everyone got out safely without any injuries, one firefighter was taken to hospital with minor injuries. A cat was also rescued from one of the units. Rocky View County has now increased its fire risk status from a fire advisory to a fire ban because of the dry conditions. It means all burn barrel usage and wood burning fires are prohibited and all burning permits are suspended until further notice. Just yesterday, there was a large brush fire west of the city that covered nearly 30 acres of land. A man in his 50s has died after a workplace incident involving a forklift. It happened at a business in the Foothills Industrial Area Thursday afternoon. Police say the victim died after some pipes became dislodged in the 7700 block of 44th Street Southeast. Earlier this week, the National Day of Mourning was held, honoring those who lost their lives on the job. Last year, 144 workers died in our province from work-related illness or injury. It's 5:35.
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3: Environment Canada, Calgary weather, partly cloudy with a chance of showers, low down to 7 tonight, mainly sunny up to 17 tomorrow, sunny and 20 on Sunday. It's 21 degrees, breaking news when it happens. Our next scheduled news at 6. I'm Russell Skeet.
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1: Yes, I was talking about the 10th annual Chihuahua race at Century Downs, and Pat said, you've got to play the Les Nessman clip. Now, this may not be the original one because I think it was kind of a running joke on WKRP, but I think you'll still enjoy it.
2: Well, I'm trying to find a style, Johnny. All good newsmen nowadays have to have a style in order to stand out from the crowd.
3: Les, you always had a real style of your own. How many newsmen call Chichi Rodriguez Chai Chai Rodriguez? What is it you call the little Mexican dogs?
2: Chihuahuas?
3: That's style, Les.
1: All right, all joking aside, if you want to watch a bunch of little dogs, chihuahuas, racing around a track, go to Century Down tomorrow. I think they say probably around 4 o'clock after the standard bred racing. It is 5:37. Well, I remember all too well the early 80s when AIDS was killing thousands of people, with the majority being gay men. Eventually, researchers discovered the virus that was causing it, HIV. And then in the late 90s, we saw the introduction of a cocktail of drugs, which dramatically reduced AIDS-related deaths and turned HIV into a manageable condition. So for all these years, there's been treatments, but no cure. Is that about to change? Clinicians and researchers at the University Health Network, Unity Health Toronto, and the University of Toronto are reporting a man who has lived with HIV for 27 years and has gone into remission. Dr. Sharon Walmsley, HIV Clinic Director at UHN's Toronto General Hospital and the Speck Family Chair in Emerging Infectious Diseases. Good afternoon, Dr. Walmsley.
4: Good afternoon. Nice to talk to you.
1: I know I encapsulated the history of AIDS, HIV in just a few lines, but it was actually a very long period of discovery for researchers, wasn't it?
4: HIV first, presented in Canada in the early 80s. And at that point in time, as you alluded to, we didn't even know what caused it. We didn't have any treatment. There was a lot of fear of contagion, and people who were ill with the virus were basically dying within a few months. And things have really changed. And as you pointed out, that HIV therapy over the years has gradually gotten better, and a lot of the research has been on trying to define how best to use that treatment, trying to decrease the toxicity associated with that treatment and enable people to be able to take it on a regular basis.
1: Now you have to tell us about this particular case of the man who was part of your research. What can you tell us about it?
4: So this is now what we believe to be the 11th case in the world who has been cured of HIV. And no, this is not a treatment that we can offer to every patient with HIV, but we took advantage of a situation. And this was a patient who had developed a leukemia as a consequence of the chemotherapy that he had received for an earlier lymphoma. So he already had, two bad cancers in association with every patient with HIV, but we took advantage of a situation. And this was a patient who had developed a leukemia as a consequence of the chemotherapy that he had received for an earlier lymphoma. So he already had, two bad cancers in association with HIV disease. And his

0: for him a bone marrow that not only matched him so that he would be able to accept the bone marrow, but also had a specific mutation that would render him resistant to HIV. And so basically what happens is when you do the bone marrow transplant, you completely wipe out a person's immune system, and then we replaced it with the immune system with this bone marrow that has this mutation. And the HIV virus typically enters into the cell like a lock and a key, and if you have this mutation, the lock doesn't work, and so the virus can't get into the system. So when we replaced his bone marrow with this new one, we saw the HIV be eliminated from his body.
1: And for how long? I mean, some of these cases can last for years, but how long has it remained out of his body?
0: Yeah, so for this person, we've been able to monitor him for quite a couple of years now. We stopped his HIV treatment in July of 2025, and as of today, we do not have any evidence of his virus returning.
1: Do we go so far as to saying this could be a cure, or is this something that we just have to see where it goes from here?
0: Yeah, so we have to wait a little wee bit longer. You know, we believe from all of the tests that we've done, and my colleague Dr. Mary Ostrowski has done a lot of sophisticated lab work, and we do not see any evidence of the virus in his system. But we can't be sure that there isn't one or two particles that are still hiding out, so we need to continue to monitor him for a while. When we can call it a cure is not entirely clear. There's only been 10 cases in the world, and they've been off treatment anywhere from 10 months up to 14 years. But if you talk to the experts say maybe around 2 or 3 years, so off his treatment for 2 or 3 years, we may be able to call him a cure.
1: Dr. Walmsley, we're looking at over 65,000 Canadians living with HIV. Is this something that could be considered? You said it would be a very small group of people, but who would even be considered for possible treatment down the road?
0: Yeah, so this is not an option for the average person living with HIV. A bone marrow transplant is a very toxic procedure that comes with a significant mortality. So we would only offer this to persons that needed a bone marrow to treat a blood cancer. But I think it does open up the opportunity for scientists to understand how we might be able to cure HIV in the future by different pathways. So we need to find ways to be able to eliminate HIV-infected cells from the body, and we need to be able to find ways to prevent HIV from entering into the body. So it's cases like this that provide scientists with some background information upon which they can develop these new therapies.
1: Here's a tough one, because in the 90s when researchers came up with this cocktail and we understood that people were able to live with HIV, it almost seemed like that story went off our radar. Is it more difficult to ensure that research continues in this area?
0: Absolutely. I think the general public thinks that HIV is solved, but it is definitely not solved. And unfortunately for Canada, we now are in a situation where the number of cases is increasing, particularly in our prairie provinces. We have very good therapy, and if somebody is taking therapy and they have their virus under control, they cannot transmit that virus to someone else. But we also need good prevention therapies so that people can take medications to prevent themselves from getting infected. So way more research is necessary to stop this epidemic.
1: Is there any reason why the prairie provinces are seeing an increase? I know that's not your field of expertise, but still, when you said in the prairies, that would be something that in Alberta we'd be interested in.
0: Yeah, it certainly is a problem in Alberta, Saskatchewan, and Manitoba in particular, often linked to problems with social determinants of health. So people who have poor housing situation, their poverty, they have addiction issues, many issues that are contributing to the epidemic that's happening in the prairies.
1: All very interesting. Thank you so much for your time, Dr. Walmsley.
0: All the best.
1: Dr. Sharon Walmsley, HIV Clinic Director at UHN's Toronto General Hospital and the Speck Family Chair in Emerging Infectious Diseases. I wanted to slip in one of the texts I've received when we had a conversation about Ozempic. Janet just says, I am on Ozempic. I've been on it, thank goodness. I think it's been about three years. I initially did lose weight. I actually felt really good, but as you were mentioning with your journalist, who talked about mental health, it's very important. And unfortunately, I've gained a lot of weight back now. The mental health component is as I wasn't getting enough exercise over this past

0: last winter, which probably played a large part in it. But over the last year and a half, I've had some difficulties being motivated. 403-974-8255. You know, you can always text me whatever you hear on the air. I'll do my best to share it with our listeners. Time now for Truman Time Saver Traffic.
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2: On Glenmore in the Southwest, there is a vehicle with a flat tire. It's eastbound Glenmore at 14th Street. It's got your right lane blocked off. Eastbound Glenmore seeing delays almost all the way back to 37th Street Southwest. That driver's kind of in a blind spot as you come around the corner, so take it slow. Over on Deerfoot, we have reports of a collision southbound just south of the Caffro Bridge, seeing a little bit of stop and go through the area. And across the way, northbound Deerfoot, construction continues at Memorial Drive. Your left lane is closed and your speed's restricted to 80. Northbound Deerfoot is going to be a 10, maybe 15 minute slowdown from Pig Inn. If you want to avoid that, you could head east over to 36th Street, 52nd Street, or Stony Trail. 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
14: Hi, Angela. How are you?
13: I'm good. I mean, it seemed funny. Earlier today, I was watching the markets. They seemed good. But now I'm seeing a lot of negative values. Let's start with the numbers.
14: Yeah, you got it. It was TSX down 73 points to 33,891. Dow finished down 152 to 49,499. I will note, though, that the tech-heavy side of the NASDAQ was up over 200 points, so there was some green on the screen. Oil, though, was down 296 to 102.11. Gold down $8 to 46.21 an ounce.
13: All right. A couple of stories you're keeping an eye on for us. Air Canada coming out with its earnings, its forecast. How are things looking?
14: Yeah, well, they actually stopped their forecast looking forward. And I think that's what, it spooked the market a little bit. It was down 2%. I think that some of this news was kind of baked into their earnings report that came out today. But prior, they've been noting that they've been struggling with, obviously, jet fuel prices. So this is an interesting one because they've been able to hedge those out here for the first quarter. But now that the prices have continued on to be higher, they have a lot harder time hedging going forward. That's why we haven't felt the full effects of this yet. Now they said they could try and hedge about 50 to 60 through different cost mechanisms. But again, they stopped, I don't know how many different legs on their route program. There's like 9, and that will continue to be more, I would suggest. Even though they're filling seats, this is going to be a tough one to come, especially throughout the summer.
13: Yeah, worst is yet to come. And can you tell us about Apple? How did it look?
14: Yeah, so this is, I mean, everyone watches Apple and kind of what's going on behind the scenes with all of their product line. And with their earnings coming out here this morning or late last night, the stock reacted positive. They are have great sales. They have great forecasts. They have great guidance. I would say they could potentially be struggling a little bit with chips, the chip, I would say there's a lack of chips. Being able to get to especially their iPhone production and their Mac production. So the sales were a little bit lighter on that side. But the bigger one for Apple that I'm going to be watching here is the big conferences that they have that unveil all the new technology that'll be coming up in June. And with Tim Cook stepping away here later this year, they're going to be wanting to make a big splash. And it's going to be interesting to see what kind of AI-generated new products we see at that point in time. That'll make a bigger market hit.
13: Okay, and that's coming up in June. All right, you have yourself a good weekend.
14: Yeah, you too.
13: Rob Geary, Popwich Carmelli Advisory Group, CIBC Wood Gundy, getting a few texts on the whole issue of Ozempic. Either people who are on it have decided not to go on it. James says, I'm a 51-year-old man who has been taking Mounjaro for 18 months. I've shed a quarter of my body weight, and I'm at a healthy weight for the first time in 20 years. More importantly, my elevated blood sugar and elevated cholesterol levels have normalized. I'm now considering weaning myself of four other medications thanks to Mounjaro. I may be saying that wrong. James, thanks so much for that, because I know there's the Wegovy and the Ozempic. So that's James having good results from it. Dave said his doctor told him, do a little bit of research before you consider this when you talk about the side effects. But David said right away he saw that Ozempic's effective, but there are some long-term side effects. They may include thyroid tumors, pancreatitis, gallbladder problems, gallstones or inflammation, kidney issues, Ozempic face. I didn't realize that was the term, but Ozempic face, where you start to lose your facial fat, and loss of lean muscle mass. So David said, after I started looking at those things, I decided I wouldn't do it. And you know what I mean? Every drug comes with side effects. And ultimately, it is up to you or me to decide, is it worth it? Should I give it a shot? So thanks so much for sharing your thoughts on this, because as we have said, now that we've got at least one generic, quote unquote, Ozempic type drug. It's just the GLP-1. But we've got one. There are a number of other ones. We're going to see more of this and more people giving that a shot. I wanted to just play a quick little report here, because as scams go, this one is pretty tasty. A former Chick-fil-A employee is facing charges of theft and money laundering. Listen to what he's accused of.
4: A former Chick-fil-A employee in Texas has been accused of stealing more than $80,000 from the fast food company in a mac and cheese refund scheme. That's right. The employee allegedly went behind the counter to ring up 800 orders of catering size mac and cheese before refunding them to his personal credit card. He had been fired by the location a month before the alleged fraud. Police say the suspect evaded arrest after multiple attempts and was finally apprehended on April 17th. The former employee was charged with property theft and money laundering.
13: How many mac and cheese catering size? Huh, I'm glad he was caught, or he's accused of it at this point. A big thank you to Talia Miller, content producer, technical producers Patrick Regan, Steve Norton. Have yourself a great night. Let's do it all again on Monday from 3 till 6.
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22: The couple had a domestic history with the Calgary Police Service, and there was never any violence against the children.
23: First-degree murder charges for the father of two young children found dead. The latest from homicide investigators and a timeline of what happened. Fire takes over six homes in Cochrane as a grass fire spreads near Ghost Lake. Why concerns are being raised about resources in a growing town.
24: Every single day that list was available, more people could have accessed it, signed on to it.
23: And new revelations that Elections Alberta was tipped off a month ago that a voter list was in the hands of a separatist group.